0: FDA is rolling out a new plan aimed at speeding up the approval of life-saving drugs.
1: The new policy streamlines early clinical trials and, in many cases, allow a single high-quality late-stage study to support approval, potentially cutting development timelines by 6 to 12 months. Conservatives are strongly backing the move, calling it a breakthrough in reducing regulatory delays and accelerating access to treatments for diseases like cancer, Alzheimer's, and Parkinson's. They argue faster approvals could save lives, reduce suffering, and boost innovation. John Scott reporting.
0: OpenAI has restricted the release of its new AI model at the request of President Trump's administration. This move is part of a government effort to vet AI products for cybersecurity risks. More on these stories at townhall.com.
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4: Joe Mullins was invited to Washington, D.C. for the reading of the National Naloxone Awareness Proclamation.
5: I'm now joining me. I have Ashley, you're Miss...
6: Mrs. Florida American.
5: Mrs. Florida American. And you are here today with the Victoria's Voice Group, but not just because of Jackie's involvement with the Miss American pageant or Mrs. America pageant. You're here because you have personally experienced this epidemic in your life.
6: You know, I was here last year supporting, and I couldn't imagine that I would be back again this year for a different purpose. You know, I think when I saw the Seagulls and they were supporting and they were helping so many people, I was so proud of that family. But now going through what I've went through, they are just unbelievable. My sister had three children and I had no idea. Our family had no idea. She had gotten a back surgery and we're talking within 2 to 3 months. She was addicted to all of these pain medications and nobody around her knew. Me being so close to the Seagull family and so close to Victoria's Voice, I didn't even know. And, you know, months later in January, we lost her. I had to walk into a hospital bedroom with, you know, her. She was on life support and we completely lost her. And it was one of the worst days of my life. And I think for me, it's just the guilt, right? It's working with this amazing organization and not being able to see that somebody in my old family was, you know, hurting so bad.
5: Well, do you think that working with this organization has helped given you the ability to see the addiction, see it in people, see the trauma that they're going through?
6: I think working with this organization has completely changed the way I view. Growing up, it was always shown to us that addiction looked a certain way, right? Somebody that was an addict looked a certain way.
5: Homeless person on the street, needles in their arms.
6: Yeah, it wasn't your school teacher. It wasn't your neighbor. It wasn't your PTA, you know, person that was in the PTA. It wasn't a mother of three. It just wasn't. We never talked about it. Now working with the organization, it could be anybody. It could be your sister with three children, you know, somebody that you looked up to, your big sister. So what Jackie's doing is amazing. It's needed. And especially with this new book, I can't say it enough. We need to start talking to our children at a younger age. You know, we talk about don't talk to strangers, but statistically speaking at this point, they are more likely to get shown drugs at an early age than they are a stranger at this point.
5: Now, with your sister, you were, what was the age gap between you guys?
6: We were only about 5 to 6 years age gap.
5: Five to 6 years. I've got a brother a similar way. I couldn't imagine going through what you did. You know, you grow up, you're playing with them, you're with them all your life, and losing a parent is one thing. I think they say also losing a child, which Jackie's gone through that. But losing a sibling was probably one of the hardest things I've incurred in my life. I lost a brother, not to an overdose, but to a health issue. And it hits hard. Is there anything that you would tell people that are going through this with their family, not to sit on, not to be quiet about it? What would you do differently?
6: Gosh.
5: Or did you even see it coming?
6: I think looking back, there were signs. Maybe I didn't want to see them. I think for me, we live in a world where it's polite.

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5: That I thought they were stopping me from having fun because they were just jealous. But to see someone go through what you did and know that you know, giving a voice to people and say, hey, don't let this intimidate you. Don't let the addict. I really wanted the help. I just didn't know how to get the help, and I was more embarrassed. And I was scared to death that if my family had found out, I'd be disowned.
6: Absolutely.
5: Now, would you have disowned your sister, or would you have done anything like that?
6: No, I wouldn't disown anybody or even judge anybody, because the issue also is you have a lot of people that are getting addicted from surgeries. They're getting prescribed medication, and that's what else it is. You're getting a prescription, you know, from your surgery, and then all of a sudden you need more and more, and a lot of times you get scared. You get scared, but what do I do now? Because now I feel like I need this medication.
5: Well, you're told you need them for the pain. I had so many operations after recovery. I was scared to death to take any pain medicine. Now, all it took was ibuprofen. Do you think it would help when somebody's going into that surgery for families to join them? Would you, looking back on it, said, hey, let me go with the knowledge of what you know now, would you have said, hey, let's go together. Let's talk about a plan to be able to get recover or to make sure you're not overusing or getting overprescribed these drugs?
6: I think we do need to bring the family in when we're having these type of procedures. I think there needs to be an understanding. I also think that when a patient is asking for more medication, there needs to be, like, the brakes need to be pushed. There are a lot of support groups. There are a lot of people that can even help say, okay, you need to be on this right now, but here is our detox program, and this is when we're going to start it based on the surgery that you have. There are so many different options, but like I said, you have to speak up about it. If you stay in silence, like, we cannot help you. And I think that's the biggest thing I've learned. And for me, that's the hardest thing for me to kind of live with at this point, you know, because it could have been me speaking up and screaming from the rooftops.
5: Yeah, but you didn't know. You didn't know when you didn't have the education. And I think that what Victoria's voice and what you're doing is screaming it out, letting people know, hey, don't end up like this. You don't want the outcome. Please communicate and talk. And one of the overall things I've heard all through the events today and tonight speaking to people is that the most important thing is to communicate. Talk about it.
6: Absolutely.
5: Don't hide this disease.
6: Don't be afraid of it.
5: Right. Don't be afraid.
6: You know, we need to get away, like we said, when we were growing up. Addict doesn't look like a specific person. It could be anybody. And statistically speaking, every person that's watching this, most likely you know an addict. And you don't even know what they're going through. So don't shy away from it. And if you're somebody and you're seeing different behavior from a loved one, speak up. Try and talk to them and try and get them help. When we start normalizing those conversations, I think that's also going to help a lot.
5: Yeah, because this is not something that a mother of several, how many kids? Three kids wants to leave their children. You guys are breaded to be with those kids till forever. A mother doesn't want to leave too soon. Now you've got the responsibility of helping raise them. Are you planning on communicating about this more, talking to them about their mother and talking about this addiction and how serious it is?
6: Yeah. And I mean, I have a daughter myself. She's 7. I think that scares me to death. Honestly, that's the biggest fear I have. And we were just talking about it. You know, we talk about our young kids, don't talk to strangers, be careful online, no cell phones until you get older. I'm at the point where we need to start having these conversations young. It absolutely needs to be a discussion with my daughter that prescription medication can be dangerous. You have to speak up about it. You know, any type of pills, speak up. It's okay to ask questions. It's okay to say, hey, I need help. And you may find yourself in a situation. And there are places, there's people that you can speak to, mom and dad always. But if you ever do find yourself in this situation, it is okay. You are one of thousands, and we can absolutely get you help.
5: You know, Jackie, and we were talking about earlier in the show about playing Russian roulette, and drugs are Russian roulette, whether people want to realize it or not. With fentanyl today, it's 5 bullets in a 6 chamber with 1 empty chamber. And back when we were younger, it was maybe one bullet in the chamber with 5 empty chambers. But it's so serious today to be able to communicate and talk about it. And I think the reason we don't play Russian roulette, we're taught that we'll kill ourselves. But with drugs and alcohol, we're taught, oh, it's a social thing. It's fun. You're just having a good time. It can overpower you in a heartbeat and devastate a family. And I'm so happy your voice.

0: is speaking out, not just being quiet about it, trying to be embarrassed. That's one of the biggest things that I think people, oh, I'm going to be so embarrassed to communicate. I'm so happy to see people like you, the Siegels, and so many others this weekend talking about it and communicating and screaming for people to be aware and get help.
1: Well, I'm so blessed to even know the Siegels at this point. Just their voices out there normalizing this conversation, because years ago, this is not something we would have talked about.
0: Well, it gave you somewhere to go to when it happened 100%. As well. You knew right where to go. So this voice is so strong and so important, because before that, you would have, most people would have probably just sat there and said, okay, I'm just going to be quiet about it. I don't know what to do, don't know what to say, but you're bringing it out. And I want to thank you for that. I know it's hard. I know it's a challenging thing to live with, but, you know, it's taking that voice and letting it be in use for an example is so crucial for our world.
1: Absolutely. Right? And the new book, make sure that we're sharing it. This is so important. We talk to our kids about, you know, strangers and being careful online. This is just as important.
0: It is. That drug is a stranger, and it can do more damage to the whole family. This book is amazing. You can get it on Amazon.com. Amazing book. Go out and get it. Victoria's Voice, you heard at the end of the show, we're going to talk again about how you can get involved. But thank you so much for coming on today and sharing your story.
1: Thank you for having me.
2: Thank you, everybody, for coming. My name is Greg Swan. I work with the Siegel family on something called Angel Army. We have a foundation called FentanylFathers.org, and we have been combining forces. I would say their force is a little bit bigger, so combining is really not fair, but we're going to do some damage to deaths in this country this year by going and warning high school kids. And, you know, I was with Jackie, Queen Jackie, when we were at the White House Christmas party, and you signed maybe one of your first books to the First Lady.
3: Yes, I did.
2: Yeah, and that was a little tricky getting past Secret Service, but they were like, they checked it all out, and they were able to give it to the First Lady. But we were with, at the Halt Fentanyl Act, Jackie got up, was introduced by the president to speak, and she got up and she stunned the room. And I'm just going to steal your thunder a little bit, because it was so tragic. But she said, I lost my husband this past year. God bless the great David Siegel, who really did a lot of things that we're just now realizing what a beast he was in business. And but unfortunately, on the same day, Jackie lost her sister to fentanyl poisoning. And she got in this mix in a big way. All she wants to do is save lives, as you know. And Jackie would be the first to admit she had a very great life. But she noticed that she almost slipped out of this world. I heard her say on stage, not having made the real impact. Now she just wants to save lives. More respect, I could not have.
4: Thank you for having me. Most of you will remember, I actually was in D.C. last year to support the Siegel family and the amazing work that you've done. I think of my life a year ago, and I had no idea the year that stored ahead. I couldn't have imagined the pain that was about to come for my family. I'll never forget, I got a call. My sister said, I'm going in for a small back surgery. And at the time, I was like, no worries. If you need any help with the kids, let me know. She had three children. She was only 42. She got out of that surgery, and she hit it. She, within 2 months, was addicted to painkillers that her doctor was prescribing her. We had no idea. Within 2 months, she was so addicted, the doctors told us it would have taken her over a year to detox, over a year to get back to the person she was before that surgery. I'll never forget it. I got a call from her partner on a Friday night. I said, you need to come now. She was brain dead. Her blood pressure was down to 84 over 40. I walked in that room and I texted you the picture. There was butterflies.
3: It was so amazing. It was a sign. But you were also in the Mrs. America pageant at the same time.
4: Yep. I was due to compete at Worlds, I think it was, about 10 days later. And I'll never forget, I went into the room and there was a wall of butterflies, and they were all purple and blue, and I took a picture and I texted Jackie. I was like, I just felt her my sister's presence there. I knew that she was already gone, but we had no idea. And for me, I look back and I was in listening to all, you know, your amazing family speak, and I just sat there and I could never imagine that could happen to somebody so close to me. My sister now leaves three children in this world. Two sons and a daughter, one personally that I'll be taking into my home to help her through college as well to make sure she has a great life. But thank you for all of you do, all that you all do. I want to support as much as possible. My sister's not here any longer. She loved you. She loved your family. She used to watch all the Instagrams. She used to always get so excited when we were supporting and tell you all, say hi to the Siegel family. They're so amazing. You know, we lost an amazing person, an amazing mother on this world, but... to Jackie, you know, not many people understand what I went through. You do. You've taken so much pain, and I can't tell you how painful it is. You're one of the only people, you and your family, that understands what you go through when something like that happens. But thank you for all that you do, and to everybody, welcome Jackie Siegel.
5: Are there any other comments or questions or anything, or should I start? Start signing away, firemen.
6: I am here at the amazing Fogo de Chao in Washington, D.C., and a lot of people think just come here, eat, stuff your face, eat all this great, delicious meat, which is a good point, good reason to come here, but I've got Gilson. Gilson is the manager here. Gilson, thank you for having us tonight.
7: Our pleasure. Thanks for coming and sharing this lovely evening with us.
6: Now, we do a lot of events here, a lot of the political events, a lot of non-political events. Tonight, a very special event on addiction is here and the use of Narcan. Tomorrow's National Narcan Day, and we want to thank you for opening up the restaurant for this kind of event to us.
7: Of course. Like you said, when we open every day, the restaurant, we always, you know, look to make a difference, not just serve food, but also bring the Southern Brazilian hospitality to whatever we open a Fogo. And, you know, when you come here, we're always looking forward because you always bring great events, great causes here. And that's justified why we wake up very early every day looking forward to come here and do all over again.
6: Well, in this event especially, because addiction, you know, I was a restaurant owner and we fought more with waitresses and wait staff battling addiction. You see it everywhere. You don't see it just in one element of the world or in the society. But for you guys to open it up and then have the wonderful food, I mean, you know, people don't realize this is a great venue to do these kind of events at.
7: Absolutely. Like you said, you've been part of another event that we did in the past, which is No Kid Hungry.
6: Yeah.
7: We do this throughout the year. We want to be part of the community all the way. And, you know, every event that anything, any way that we can help, we're going to be here ready.
6: And I do want to say this. A lot of people think Fogo de Chao, oh, my God, it's expensive, all that meat. It is not. To do events here, they come out, they cater everything for you. They personalize a menu, do some great things. We're going to show a little bit of the salad bar and a little bit of the party up here. But tell them about if they want to do an event, how can they do an event at Fogo de Chao?
7: Well, any type of event, you can reach out to us directly at our store phone number, or you can email washington@fogo.com, and we'll be happy to work with your budget. Depending on the size of the event, we can do a whole buyout. You know, just talk to us. We'll make it happen.
6: They really do. And the Brazilian custom, the food is amazing. The hospitality is amazing. This salad bar, I want to show it. Show them a little bit about the restaurant and what you guys do.
7: So we have the market table here, which is, as you can see,
6: some great looking food.
7: We have market table here, fresh. And the reason why we call the market table, because it's straight from the market, to the table. So there's no middleman. We just bring here. Our chefs work every day, making sure that everything looks fresh and delicious. And of course, we have not just a market table. That's just the warm up. And then when we move on to the grill, that's when, you know, we get more fun with the protein, all the, you know, range from lamb, chicken, pork,
6: wow,
7: beef, all that going to your table. So it's
6: that's the thing. We've had people say, oh, I can't come, I'm a vegetarian. And I've gone, no, you can. You've got amazing salad bar. But you guys also have some dishes in the back. The cauliflower.
7: We do.
6: Steak.
7: We have cauliflower steak. We have tofu. You name it. We can customize. Let's say if you come here and you want a specific dish that we can make it, we're going to make it. We're not going to let you down.
6: Now, I got to show them if it's possible. And I'm going to ask this. to see how the meat's cooked.
7: Yeah,
6: that is one of the most amazing things. If we can kind of take a tour of this, you guys will see why I love it so much. But not only their steaks and the meat they bring to the table, you can order a hamburger, one of the best hamburgers by, I'm going to mention, that you can ever put in your mouth. A picanha burger.
7: Picanha burger.
6: And it's only, how much?
7: $10?
6: $10 for a hamburger that you'd pay $30 for it anywhere else.
7: It's no doubt the best deal in town. Market Table for lunch is only $18. Where do you get this for $18, right? It's a price that you can match. And for burgers, we have $10 picanha burger, which is our house special burger. Also, we have lots of bar bites that you can
6: have. Let's take a look at this grill. I want you guys to see this amazing grill and the food cooking. This is unbelievable how they cook and prepare this meat. Oh, my God. Look at this. That is the picanha.
7: Yeah, this is the picanha right here.
6: Look at that meat. The sizzling, the juiciness of it. This is unbelievable.
7: This is the house, our house special picanha. We have... fraldinha, flank steak. Remember, now it's kind of slowing down, so we have not, you know, too much going on here, but you still can see.
6: Let's
7: a
6: talk
7: little...
6: about the salt block. Now, you guys actually use that for Wagyu.
7: Yeah, Wagyu.
6: So, Wagyu.
7: Yeah.
6: So. And it's some of the best Wagyu you'll ever eat. I have had it. I've tried it. Unbelievable. It's like butter melting in your mouth. It's unbelievable. But you can see the meat's cooking. Bacon wrapped chicken,
7: garlic sirloin. We have the pork belly. You know, we have a lot of different cuts here, always ready to move on to somebody's plate and you know, make sure they enjoy it.
6: Unbelievable. Fogo de Chao, one of the best experiences you can have. We appreciate so much of you having us in today, and thank you for what
7: always
6: you've
7: a pleasure. Always a pleasure. You know, if you're here, you're home.
6: I am. I love it. It's one of the best places. All the major cities. Fogo de Chao and just the hospitality of the Brazilian culture. Unbelievable. You see this meat? You're going to probably see me dragging on the skewer soon where I'm biting into it. Unbelievable food. Unbelievable stuff.
7: All right, Joe.
6: Thank you, buddy.
7: Pleasure.
6: I appreciate it.
8: On behalf of my family, the Victoria's Voice Foundation, and my fellow board members, thank you all so much for coming out today, and I welcome you to the 4th Annual National Naloxone Awareness Day event. MAD was established on June 6th by Victoria's Voice to spread awareness about naloxone. Should I actually have my pocket here? If you don't know already, naloxone is an opioid overdose reversal medication, and it can save lives. This day also serves as an opportunity to spread awareness of drug prevention education and to support families and communities who are impacted by substance abuse. Across the country, you'll notice so many businesses and monuments are lighting up purple. People are wearing purple and people are posting purple on their socials to spread awareness, reduce the stigma, and most importantly, save lives. But we wouldn't be here today without the support of Senators Grim Scott and Ed Markey.
9: Well, first, thanks for everybody for being here. Thank you for caring about this. I think we all worry about our kids. I remember when I was growing up, the big drug that was out was this, the beginning of marijuana, and my mom scared to death. And it didn't kill us. Now, unfortunately, it's fentanyl, you know, one pill and you're dead. And so, I want to thank everybody here, but especially, Jackie and the entire Siegel family for what you're doing, to bring awareness to this. I want to thank the sheriff. The sheriff has been an unbelievable leader. He's been not just a leader in Florida, but a leader, all across the country in this issue. So the, and you know, what's impressive when I was governor for 8 years and done this for 7 years is you see, an individual or family really give back and really change the country. And, what Jackie and David have done and the entire Siegel family have done has really changed the country with regard to saving lives, with regard to naloxone. So I want to thank Jackie in particular and what you guys have done. And it's horrible that you lost. None of us. I've got 7 grandkids now, and you just can't imagine losing any of them. And as they get older and they get out in the world, you worry of malign influences that have an impact on them. And you just, every time I see them, I'm going to see one of them this weekend that's 14, and I talk to them about drugs every time I see them. So I'd like to take a moment to remember David. His legacy lives on through his important work, and his family lives out his values every day. He dedicated his life to raising awareness about the fentanyl crisis. He honored his dog, Victoria, who lost her life to a drug overdose. And it was, talking to David, it was for him, Jackie, was just devastating. Jackie and David spent endless hours to educate and prepare first responders and people in our communities to fight back against this crisis and be prepared to save lives. It's fitting that we remember him and honor their cause as we continue the fight against this deadly poison. Unfortunately, across the country, fentanyl region continues to cause death and destruction. And I still talk to families that lose their loved ones. Fortunately, the amount of fentanyl that's coming into the country as a result of actions by President Trump have come down, but it's still killing an unbelievable number of some of our kids.
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20: In news, I'm Mary Rose. Tensions continue to flare as the U.S. and Iran exchange strikes in the Persian Gulf. Iran launched attacks on Tehran and Kuwait following U.S. strikes in the further test of the fragile ceasefire agreement signed by both countries. The attacks come after U.S. forces carried out a second wave of strikes against Iran in response to Iranian drones targeting ships in the Strait of Hormuz. TSA is breaking to screen nearly 19 million air travelers across the 4th of July holiday period. A TSA senior official says security checkpoints are fully staffed and prepared to welcome these travelers and handle the large passenger volumes during the June 30th through July the 6th period. The highest traffic is expected on July the 2nd. This is SRN News.
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30: 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And could the summer get any hotter?
31: Crazy.
30: Oh, my goodness. Hey, thanks for joining us tonight. We have a great guest in the studio with us, Ryan Elijah, who is a conservative for Congress who's running for the 7th District. And we're gonna talk with Ryan here in just a bit. But we start off always with Jeremiah 1:5 and prayer.
32: Before I formed you in the womb, I knew you. Before you were born, I set you apart. I appointed you as a prophet to the nations.
30: Heavenly Father, we ask for your blessing once again upon this show and all who hear it, upon our guests and upon our team. God, we gather to share truth, to change hearts and minds, and prayerfully we ask you, let us be fruitful in saving the lives of unborn. Let us change this culture so that people know we don't have the right to disqualify a life that you have ordained to be. And God, we just ask for discernment. We ask for open hearts and minds, and we thank you for this opportunity. And we ask for all of this and pray to you in the name of your precious Son, Jesus Christ. Amen.
31: Amen.
30: All right. So, Ryan, welcome.
33: Welcome. Great to see you both.
30: Great to see you, sir. Thank you for coming
33: by. Absolutely. My pleasure.
30: And so, okay.
31: Especially
30: let's just
31: after this busy morning he's had.
33: Yeah, we've had a busy day. They're all busy days now.
30: Yeah. So, okay. So let's jump right into it. You're running for Florida's 7th Congressional District. Mm-hmm. Tell us about yourself.
33: So I'm 24 Florida resident, but I grew up in Indiana. You know, was raised in a Christian school and kind of went through there, went to Liberty University, graduated from Anderson. So have really been raised around my faith since I was young. Have had a 30-year broadcast career, which I've loved. I did sports for a while. Have done news the greater part of my career now, including the last 14 years here in Orlando, which is where I was on Good Day Orlando. And love that job. It was just something I looked for about 20 years for, hey, if something were in politics. I felt like this is something that was kind of very similar to what I do now, mm-hmm. that we would take that opportunity. And I think that's what kind of played out in this situation.
30: Okay. So you're a Christian.
33: I am.
30: Do you want to throw a shout out to your church?
33: So I go to First Orlando, and Pastor David Youth has been there a long time, and they've gone through change now. Mm-hmm. Where Pastor David is not preaching all the time, but he has been my main pastor for the past 14 years.
31: Okay. So you've been at the same church for 14 that all time?
33: We have been, yeah. But I will say, in the last, once David retired, our boys now are grown, mm-hmm. so we go to church with them at Action in different places now, because mm-hmm. we're in Lake Mary, and of course, First Orlando is way on the other side of town.
30: Yes, yeah, it is. But beautiful church, beautiful facility.
33: And he's just a wonderful pastor. If you've ever met Pastor Youth and the impact he has on Central Florida, it's mm-hmm. just, I can't speak highly enough of him.
30: Yeah, great guy. So you were with Fox mm-hmm. Television here in Central Florida. Tell us about that.
33: So that was something to me, you know, it was at Liberty when I first had a broadcasting class, and I just mm-hmm. sensed that, and I was one of those, you know, when you hear yourself on tape, it's just, that's not what I sound like. That was kind of where I was at, you know, yeah. so this yeah. wasn't something natural that I felt like mm-hmm. I had these God-given abilities, but as I went through college, I really realized this is something I like. Mm-hmm. I felt it met my personality. It just became a great career for me, one that I never took for granted. I think you get to meet people, you get to really institute change mm-hmm. and be a change maker, you get to make a difference, mm-hmm. and that's something I could have retired in that field because I loved what I did, mm-hmm. but it just gave us the opportunity to meet so many different people and to really get in situations where you could make a difference and certainly keep people informed mm-hmm. and fight for them on certain issues. So that's what I loved about the job.
30: Okay. So, okay, let's talk about the issues because mm-hmm. you're running. This is Pro-Life Radio.
33: Yeah.
30: And Vicki and I, everybody that we meet, everybody we're considering voting for, we want to know where they stand on pro-life.
33: Yeah. Let me just back up to, in our career, you don't really get political. So mm-hmm. where does pro-life stand on that? You know, if it's one thing if you say you're Republican or you're a Democrat, but can mm-hmm. you say you're pro-life? And that's mm-hmm. those were issues, I think, in the media that, you know, you were encouraged a lot of time to not really, like, if I went to a rally, they wouldn't say you couldn't go. Mm-hmm. But if there's a picture of you at a rally, those are issues in media that you have to walk finally. So mm-hmm. This is one of those things that I've been pro-life. I mentioned my upbringing in a Christian school. Mm-hmm. I was always raised as pro-life, and that's something I've always stuck with. Obviously, mm-hmm. it, in our industry, when I was in the broadcast business, mm-hmm. it could be a divisive issue because mm-hmm. people have very strong absolutely. Feelings on the other side, as you guys know.
30: Mm-hmm. Oh, absolutely. And I had the blessing of working here at Salem for mm-hmm. 16 years. And so everything that we mm-hmm. did in that vein was very supported because Salem was a faith-based organization.
33: Absolutely.
30: I did work for some secular companies where, you know, you didn't touch on that because it was... You know, hey, just play a hit.
33: Yeah, exactly.
30: Just be quiet and play a hit. You know, that sort of thing. So I get where you're coming from. You did have to walk a fine line when you were going out to things like that. So tell me why you feel you've got this calling. What made you decide to run?
33: So I think for 20 years, I always felt that this was something I had the skill set for, but I think you just have to have the passion to lead. And if you have in the same way I wanted to make a difference in the broadcast industry, I think this is a field that you can make a difference in. And it's something as a high-profile figure in broadcasting, you're already held to a different standard. So that's one thing when you go to Washington. I think some people struggle with the fact that they're kind of in a fishbowl, and everything they do is kind of put on a different level. And I've understood if I do something wrong or if I fall in this industry, mm-hmm. you're going to be on the front page of the paper. And you mm-hmm. you take that. Like, I live my life for God, so that's where it starts there. Mm-hmm. But yet, when you're in a high-profile position, you also understand people are counting on you. And you if you fail, it is much public fall than other people, and I think that's something that holds you even more accountable.
31: Mm-hmm. And we all know what happens when politicians fall. It's everywhere.
33: Absolutely.
31: Just like in the news. So when did you decide that Jesus Christ was your Lord and Savior? Is there a time?
33: I've got a boring story where, you know, some people have a moment that, mm-hmm. that lead that way. I was blessed that my parents, you know, we lost my dad a few years ago, but he had such a dramatic impact on my life that he put faith and family first. In fact, we had a Father's Day video this weekend where I mentioned that, and I'm very outspoken about that, that when we were at his funeral, I just had a peace because he lived life the right way, mm-hmm. and he lived for God, and I was so proud of how he lived his life. So that's how I was I was brought up and I was exposed to church very early on. So I was probably 8 years old when I became a Christian and did go to public school for a while, but was in Christian school. That doesn't make you insulated. Mm-mm. You still have challenges mm-hmm. there. I mean, there's still a lot of issues. You live in the same world.
31: Oh, mm-hmm. so-and-so's mom made him go and he doesn't want to be there.
33: Exactly.
31: And so he's the one that's, let's go out in the parking lot.
33: Yeah, we saw that a lot. And I think anybody that's been a part of a, you know, whether it's a home school, a Christian school, you mm-hmm. you understand that you're not insulated ever from the world.
31: No. Mm-hmm. No.
30: Wow. So tell us about your family. You said your sons are grown.
33: Mm-hmm.
30: And your wife, she's good with this, obviously with this decision.
33: That's a great question, Bruce. Yeah. So I don't know, 5 years ago she would have been. And mm-hmm. this was something I knew I was ready for it. I knew I had a kind of had the mettle for it, but I wanted to make sure my boys were. And mm-hmm. Tasha and I have been married 30 years, which is something I'm very proud of. And I don't know how that's gone so quickly. I feel like we just got married and it's been 30 years already. We've raised our boys in this district. They are now both graduated from college. So they're both living here in the Orlando area. And they've just been, you know, obviously the focus of my world, but the focus of this decision to make sure everybody was okay mm-hmm. with that. The boys are older. It's tough to expose a 6 or 8 year old mm-hmm. to politics and the negativity.
31: Oh, yeah. Or even a young teen.
33: Even a young teen. You know, they're old enough where they're reading everything online mm-hmm. more than I do. I stay away from some of it, but they both have been a part of it. And my wife has as well, because she works at a Christian school as an admissions director, and so she's busy. So she may get done at 4:30 and come to an event with us in Seminole or Volusia mm-hmm. County, and it makes for a long day for her, but she loves doing it, and I like to see her shine in those moments, because she was in broadcasting too. We both had started mm-hmm. in college radio. That's where we met each other.
30: Oh.
33: And so she's very talented at it. She's probably more natural than I am, so I've enjoyed seeing her a step up in that bigger role.
30: So What do you think your biggest challenge is going to be? Let's say you win the election. What's going to be your biggest challenge?
33: So I think
30: the election's the big challenge, but I mean, once you get in there, what's the biggest challenge?
33: The election's the big challenge, and we feel great about where we're at. Obviously, that's August coming up. I just think you stay focused on, and I've always been pretty focused, you stay in the moment. I think you have to stay in the moment, and I've been a big believer as a Christian that you don't ever think that you're above some of the temptations or other things. I think you always have to stay focused on God and never let your guard down in that moment, because we're going from an arena where some might want to see you fail in television. A lot of people want to see you fail in government and have many, many reasons and financial reasons for you to fail. And I think I have taken a very humble approach to that I'm going to leave the names out, but certain politicians have had the best career, but it all went down to where I think at the end of their career, they wish they would have never done it mm-hmm. because they had a pitfall or they had something, a failing that let so many people down. So I look at that and I pray about that just stay focused and understand the arena you're getting into mm-hmm. and the challenges that you face. And it just means you have to lean more on God in those moments.
31: Mm-hmm.
30: Okay.
31: Be able to overcome those things that were going to come to you. I mean, when you put yourself in news, I'm sure,
33: mm-hmm.
31: same thing. But now, in the politics, no skeletons.
33: Right.
31: And then to keep it that way.
33: Well, and I'm glad you brought that up, because I believe, you know, my high school basketball coach shaped a lot of my life, and he always encouraged us to live beyond above reproach. And so, and I tell groups, that doesn't mean you live perfect, but it means you live above reproach. And so I've always tried to live that way. And then having thought when I was in my 20s, I might want to do politics, every decision I made in business dealing, I always thought, is this going to look bad later? And I think when you've got that in your background and you've tried to live that way, it makes it a lot easier. You know, we've had some paid hit pieces on us. And the worst thing they really have gone after me is that I was too easy on some of the politicians on the other side. Which, first of all, that's what you're supposed to do in our business. More importantly, if that's the best they've got, we've done pretty well to this point. Yeah.
30: All right. We are up against a break, so we're going to take that break, and we'll be right back. We have Ryan Elijah, who is a conservative for Congress for Florida's 7th Congressional District, and a Christian, a father, a husband, and he's running. So we're going to spend some more time with him here, and we'll be right back. It's Pro-Life Radio, streaming on TheAnswerOrlando.com, and coming to you on AM 950, FM 94.9, The Answer.
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32: And welcome back to Pro-Life Radio on a Sunday evening. Across from me is my handsome husband, Bruce.
30: Thank you, dear.
32: And we have with us in the studio, which is awesome, Ryan Elijah.
33: Can I just say I love you guys do this show together, by the way?
30: Thank you.
33: Is fantastic.
30: Thank you.
33: So let me ask you this. You try not to take your work home. How do you guys do on that?
32: I always tell him he talks too much.
33: Yeah. Well, my wife does too. So I've heard that.
30: Well, she tells me that at home too. So you know,
32: it's, I do.
30: Yeah. But we take it home. But yeah. This isn't work to us.
32: Yeah. This
33: right.
32: This is a passion for you and a calling.
30: This is our ministry.
33: Yeah. Absolutely.
30: And all of our life is our ministry. From the time we wake up in the morning, we have a Bible study and a devotional. And we both work separate jobs. She works for a ministry, House of Hope, that works with at-risk youth, a faith-based organization that works with at-risk youth. I work for Liberty Council and New Revolution, which is a ministry. And so we're in ministry all day long. And then when we get home, we're talking about either the ministry we're in or what's next for Pro-Life Radio. So it's really... Yeah, it works.
33: I love that. And you could probably both relate to the challenges you face. It's not always an easy ride. Sometimes you hit hurdles, and I think you both probably appreciate that.
30: Oh, yeah. Yeah, we do. We do. Yeah. And God has led us in this whole thing. We never lose sight of that. Yeah. God has led us.
32: I have a question. Do you feel like God is leading you to do this now?
33: Well, it's funny. As soon as Bruce said that kind of jumped in my head. There were so many doors that opened up. And honestly, I feel like I could write a book on this. And the hard thing is some things are very... sourced where I may not be able to say the source in that book, but the doors that opened and the peaks and valleys, there mainly been peaks, but there have been some peaks and valleys. In fact, I was at church one Sunday and they were talking about the peaks and valleys that Joseph had gone through, and it just reminded me of that, because we went from literally the top of the world one day where I almost had to pinch myself to where things changed a day later. Mm-hmm. And those are hurdles, and I think when you look back at that, I appreciate those. You know, a lot of times in my life, it's kind of the tribulations that they're not fun to go through, but when you look back later, you're a lot stronger person. And so while this has been 99% a good ride, you have to take the ups and downs with it. But I feel like God opens so many doors to where I sit right now. I'm still surprised months ago that I'd be sitting here in this spot, and that, because there are so many scenarios, there are so many moving parts with this, and you don't know how the race will look, how your situation will look. And so you get, like for me, I didn't know how the race was going to look. I didn't know how redistricting was going to look. I knew I'd have to quit my job. And there's just a lot of leaps of faith.
32: Yeah.
33: We didn't talk about that before, but I love my job at Fox. It was also made me the breadwinner in our family, and we were paid well. And so we had to decide, could we lose that salary?
32: Yeah.
33: You know, that changes benefits, and that's where my wife and I talked, because I'm healthier than she is, and I wanted to make sure that none of that was an issue. So these are all things we researched, but I wanted to make sure I included her in, because yes, it's me running, but it's very much both of us that are impacted.
32: It'll affect everyone.
33: It does. And I can tell you, 2 months into this, we are both thrilled, and I would not change a thing. I would do it again.
32: And one thing, don't be like Art Alley and be the Christian that missed Christmas. You probably haven't heard about that yet.
33: He told
32: Art
33: me some
32: Alley
33: good stories,
32: moved, yes, and he ran years ago. But again, there's the peaks and the valleys, and he was able to start his now business because he didn't win.
33: Exactly.
32: But he always tells the story of he was, you know, out there knocking doors, all the candidate things you do.
33: Yeah, he's got a great story that he relates back to Nehemiah, which is a fantastic story.
30: Yes. Yeah. I think he was running for the state house, and in the district he was running in, Christmas, Florida, had votes in it.
33: Yes.
30: And he did not campaign in Christmas.
32: And he lost by, what, 6 votes?
33: Something,
32: it was crazy.
33: In Christmas, and he had covered all these districts, but forgot about Christmas.
32: So he says Christmas, everyone teases him, the Christian that forgot Christmas. So don't forget.
30: So I don't think he has to worry about Christmas.
33: There's probably another Christmas.
30: Exactly. So the 7th Congressional District is made up of Volusia County.
33: Correct.
30: All of Volusia County.
33: Not all of Volusia County. All of Seminole, and then about a third of Volusia.
30: Okay.
33: This is just to give you a sense. Back when really Seminole in District 7 was kind of what they describe a purple district, the way it was redistricted, they brought a big chunk of Volusia in. And I can tell you right now in the primary, what's interesting about my race is Seminole County obviously is the bigger county when you don't include all of Volusia, but a lot of the Republican voters and the conservative voters are in Volusia County. So you really have to account for both. It's a different election in the primary as it is in the general election. But it does stretch into, it goes all the way up to New Smyrna and it stops right there at DeLand. So it's different parts. It kind of split Volusia County up.
30: Okay. Okay. Now, that was something that was painfully obvious to me when I was chairman of Seminole County, is that Seminole was, it was red, but it was almost purple.
32: Well,
30: almost purple.
32: When Bruce was that was 2 years ago that you were the chair?
30: Yeah, 2 years ago.
32: So Bruce was the chair of Seminole County Republican Committee.
33: Yeah.
32: And so at the end of his term, they told him too much Jesus and too much pro-life.
33: And that was it for him, huh?
30: Mm-hmm.
33: Yeah.
32: Mm-hmm. So.
30: But that was okay.
33: Yeah.
32: Yep.
30: God put me there for the reason I was there.
33: Well,
30: and I think it was for Amendment 4 and to help get Donald Trump reelected. And during that term, we also got all of the Seminole County constitutional officers reelected, which was the sheriff, the clerk of courts, the tax collector, the property appraiser. And several of the, well, they're not constitutional officers, but several of the, all of the county commissioners got reelected.
33: And now you're making a difference here. And I think sometimes God opens those doors where, sometimes that closed door opens another one. In fact, in most cases,
30: that's exactly what happened. And when they told me that, too much Jesus, too much pro-life, I'm like, okay, well, then. And I told everybody, I said, guys,
32: we had a human life committee.
30: If you feel like that's the way this is, then that's God telling me it's time for me to move to the next thing.
33: And that's not unlike the media industry. There are some jobs you can't really wear those beliefs on your sleeve. And I think if that's not for you, you find a job that can.
30: Yeah, exactly. And people ask me sometimes, would you go back to doing on-air radio DJing like what I did 30 years ago? And I said, no, I couldn't, because that's not who I am.
33: He does sound like a DJ, doesn't he? Mm-hmm. I mean, he's really good. I can just tell. But you do change. And that's where I think it makes a difference. Yeah, absolutely.
32: That was one of the reasons I think he got elected, that smooth voice. All the lady goes, oh, my, that voice.
33: It makes a difference. But it is interesting, the seasons of life. Because I sense when I needed to go from news to sports or from sports to news and now from news to politics, you sense that God's preparing you for something
30: else. For something else, moving you along. So we've talked about your pro-life stance. Mm-hmm. We've talked about your faith. What are some of the things you would like to see changed should you make it to Congress?
33: So there are a lot of issues for me, and I think conservative values. One thing I've fought for a lot is just censorship. When we got through what happened whether it was a Hunter Biden laptop or just seeing Christian views that, that can't be put on social media. What's happened with Major League Baseball recently where you have to wear this pin and if you put a verse on it, you're in trouble.
31: That was
33: crazy. I mean, those are things I've heard that from so many voters I've gone to, and it's not an issue against really for them, the LGBT community. It's the issue of fairness that, hey, you're being told you have to wear this patch, but you can't then write a verse on that. And I think a lot of people are just wanting to make sure things are fair. And I saw that in our business, which, you know, President Trump obviously describes fake news a lot. And I can tell you, there are some good conservative people that work at liberal stations, and there are some liberal people that work at Fox and conservative stations. And and I think that can be a good thing, but there's no question that it is a biased business. And I think it's better than it used to be. But I just want to make sure that people's faith and people's values are still can be out there. I'm big on government spending and fraud. You know, that's something that bothers me a lot. We did a lot of consumer-related pieces where we fought for people that were either the victims of fraud or had federal issues, and that's still very much a big issue. What happened in Minnesota to me, you know, I take care of my mom because I mentioned my dad had passed. Well, my mom's not in great health. She's in an assisted living now, so I take care of her. And this was where God had opened a door, because about a year ago, she was by herself, and I told my wife, there's no way I can run for Congress and live in Washington when I have to be at her house three or four times a day. It's just too much work. And that's where she had fallen, and her health deteriorated to where we no longer could keep her there. And she is so happy in assisted living. So you see these situations move where now she's not my sole responsibility. But my point in that is that taking care of her, I've seen how many fraudulent people have tried to call her. She gets 60 phone calls a day. And there are ways that I think state and federal legislation can match up to make it harder to prey on people. And then we have to go after these programs like Medicaid that they're stealing from, that we always hear for so many people that need health care. Well, part of the reason we don't have money for that is the $10 billion that's either mispaid or misspent or fraudulently taken in our country.
31: And who wouldn't want to stop fraud? I just don't understand why you would not want to stop it.
30: The people who are gaining from it.
33: Yeah. Exactly. Yeah. Those are the people.
30: Yeah.
31: It's kind of like, who wouldn't want...
30: There's nothing here to see. Look away.
33: Yeah. You know, big military and police stance. The one thing with our job, I have a great relationships with the area sheriffs, with law enforcement, and I want to lean into that. You know, I'm a huge back the blue guy. I've been on the media when it was in 2016, 2017, those years where it was really difficult. And you look, everybody, even an officer that does something wrong, everybody has to be held accountable. But we went through a place where there was the jury came out before the video was even seen. And so I've lived through that where you just have to understand that the media matters, the messaging matters. And sometimes Congress has to get involved with that.
31: And it needs to be fair. Right now, so much of our media is so biased, and you can read a sentence and see that that's the truth.
33: And it can be just a word or two. That's what I noticed in my years. It's the word "some." It's the word I always change. Just a word or two matters.
30: You know, having been in journalism and broadcast, and I noticed when I started seeing things that they would put out, Donald Trump continues his unfounded claim that the election was stolen.
33: And that's great example.
30: And I'm like, wait a minute, that's not what we were taught in school. You know, you straddle that fence. You stay in the middle.
31: Well, even now, this morning, I read something
30: you could say his claim that the election was stolen. You can't say his unfounded claim.
33: And I feel like that's where it's moved the most. Yeah. And this president, unfortunately, has moved people that way because they were already a little bit on the left. But I think they were
31: now
33: so
31: really
33: frustrated that he's just so bold in his approach that they moved even farther that way. And I saw that in 5 years, you know, where it just kept coming in. And that's a great example because that unfounded word is the part I think any journalist should struggle with.
30: That's just, you just add one word and then boom.
31: Well, like the pool, the reflecting pool. Just read about it this morning, and they're saying, well, Donald Trump, $1 million, you know, like that's the focus. It wasn't that somebody did that. Yeah. It didn't just happen.
33: They're fine with the pool. They're not fine with the person that put the pool there.
30: And the pool's been there for what? 50, 60, 70 years,
31: something
30: of that nature, you know. But because he spent money fixing it and refurbishing it, it's now Donald Trump's pool. So, yeah. Okay, Pro-Life Radio, we're taking a break. We'll be right back. We have candidate for the 7th Congressional District, Ryan Elijah, in studio with us. And we'll be back with more questions and more conversation. 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
10: News this hour from Town Hall, I'm Mary Rose. Iran again has launched drone and missile attacks on Tehran and Kuwait in response to new U.S. airstrikes. Iran's Revolutionary Guard claimed responsibility for the attacks that targeted Gulf states hosting U.S. military bases. Three firefighters have died and two were injured while battling fires on the Colorado-Utah border.
11: The U.S. Wildland Fire Service says they were responding to the Knolls and Gore fires on Saturday. Wildfire activity has intensified across the western U.S. due to hot, dry, and windy weather. The largest blaze, the Cottonwood Fire, has grown to well over 140 square miles in southwest Utah. Utah's governor declared an emergency earlier. Colorado's governor on Saturday followed suit and authorized the National Guard to help. Conditions have been critical, with record low snowpack and extreme drought fueling the fires. John Scott reporting.
10: OpenAI has restricted the release of its new AI model at the request of President Trump's administration.
12: This move is part of a government effort to vet AI products for cybersecurity risks. OpenAI's rival, Anthropic, announced that the administration has approved a limited release of its cybersecurity model. Both companies will only provide access to a small group of trusted partners. OpenAI's new model, GPT 5.6 Sol, will be available to about 20 customers approved by the administration. The government's actions have sparked criticism, with some experts warning that unpredictable intervention could hinder U.S. companies. Bernie Bennett reporting.
10: Parts of Kentucky are under a state of emergency where at least four people have been killed by flash flooding. Governor Andy Beshear says three people were killed in Madison County on Saturday and one in Jackson County after heavy rain triggered flash flooding in central Kentucky. Beshear declared a state of emergency with more rain expected. More on these stories at townhall.com.
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30: And welcome back for Pro-Life Radio on a Sunday night. Bruce Cherry, Vicky Cherry in the studio. And we have a great guest, Ryan Elijah, the conservative Christian running for the 7th Congressional District, and we were just teasing him because he has two first names.
33: I've gotten used to that over the years because it didn't used to be that way, but I at least once a week I'll get, is that your first name? Yeah. And I feel like it's an easy name to pronounce, but some people don't get it. And it's always, you can always do that test just like in the Bible, spelled just like in the Bible, and some people look at you like, what? And then other people know right away.
30: Ah, there you go.
31: Well, and you can kind of tell people know the Bible because my grandson's name is Malachi Matthew.
33: Oh, yeah.
31: And they'll say, how do you spell Malachi? I'm like, well, you probably have never read the Bible.
33: Right, yeah.
30: Or they're being kind and they just want to make sure they don't misspell
33: they
30: it.
33: Might
30: that, could be
33: okay.
30: it. That could be it.
31: You give them the benefit of the doubt. Okay.
30: So Ryan is running for Congress. You're obviously looking for donations. You're taking donations. So give us your website address.
33: So it's ElijahForCongress.com. And that is a big thing for us. And the reason they matter, and I would say this, even a small donation really matters because what they look at, and we have to report here at the end of the month, we have had just an enormous amount of support. And I'm humbled by that, and God's opened a lot of doors. But at the end of the day, some people in Washington, they don't really look at that. They look at how many donors do you have and what have you raised? And that's where it matters. And it matters not only that, like you're holding one of my pamphlets right now. We print those out. We go door to door. We do all these things that certainly cost money. And I'm a frugal guy. That's why I was able to quit my job and do this. But even in the campaign, I think every dollar you spend, you want to make sure it's spent the right way. So it really does make a difference. So even if you can make a small donation on the website, there's a place you can mail checks, but you can also go there. A $10 donation makes a big difference to us. We almost prefer, like, if there's a husband and wife, they make two small donations because really that shows two votes. And if someone gives to your campaign, that means they're going to vote for you. And that's what moves the needle in Washington. And I knew that before, but now that I'm a candidate, I really know it now.
30: Okay.
31: And we got that pamphlet from Marcy. Marcy's the reason Ryan is on the show today.
30: Marcy Coulter.
31: Yes.
30: Give her the props.
31: Marcy, I'm sure she'll listen.
30: Yeah.
33: And what I love about that is you meet someone like Marcy and you speak at these events that either maybe they knew you as a newscaster, maybe they didn't know you at all. And so you speak in a group and you really have to win them over. And, and for some people, it happens instantly. For some people, it takes a week or two. But that's just where I'm at, that, you know, I want to speak to as many groups as we can. And that's the part of the job I love. You know, we did it a lot in broadcasting, but getting a room full of people and then taking questions. A lot of people won't do that. I have no problem with that.
30: Gotcha. Gotcha. So, okay, back to pro-life.
33: Yeah.
31: Yes. All right. So, Ryan, you said you're pro-life. Now, a lot of times when I talk to people, I say, how pro-life?
33: Right.
31: What is pro-life to you? Because some people say, well, I believe there should be limits. You know, if you're... what are the limits?
30: Is it, well, the limits, you're raped, if you're raped or incest.
31: If it's incest, there should be, you know, an allotment for that, that that you're okay to have an abortion. Yeah, so what are your
33: let me tell you where I'm at. I think it's different from where you are personally and then what you want the government to say. Because for me, if the life of the mother is there, I think personally, if I had a daughter, which I don't, but I have sons, and they were in that situation, I want them to pray and let God make that decision. But should the government say that? And that's the hard part. And here's the problem. As you know, when you open that door, a doctor will say, well, that gives them an opportunity to say, well, the life of the mother is at risk, so we're not going to put the exception for the life of the mother. I believe that we should in that role. And I think if you look at that, that's, and I understand people, you know, I know Speaker Johnson's there, President Trump's there also, but that's where the decision is. What is faith and where is the government in that? And I think that's where there are two different issues, but I would want my daughter or daughter-in-law to give that opportunity to God. But I think it's hard for the government to say, you can't have this surgery that might save your life

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5: We've had a lady on the show, very good friend of ours, who was the product of a rape and incest. She is now 77, 78 years old.
6: I don't think she should guess. She's probably listening.
5: She tells her age. She is the pastor who married us. She's his wife. And her mother, when she was 13 years old, was raped by an uncle.
7: Yeah.
5: And became pregnant. And the doctor, her school teachers, because she got sick at school and they couldn't figure out what was wrong with her. She was having morning sickness. Because
6: she was that innocent at 13.
5: She had no idea. This is not the woman we're talking about. This is her mother.
7: Yeah. Right.
5: Okay. And so they all said, well, and it was illegal at the time, but the police were saying, hey, we know a place where you can get an abortion. And the 13-year-old girl said, what's an abortion? I don't know. She says, well, it's where they take the baby. And she says, take the baby? What do you mean take the baby? They kill it and they take it out of you.
7: Wow.
5: And she's like, no, I don't want that done. No.
7: And I believe, I'm a big believer that God can take a mistake in a crime in this case and turn something incredible out of it. And I think that's what most Christians would pray and go that route. Mm-hmm. So that's where I feel on that, that it doesn't mean, I would hope most people would make that decision to have the baby and to take what is a horrible situation and turn it into a great situation where they can have this person that they're now impacting and a life that they've saved.
5: Mm-hmm. Well, she now is a pastor's wife and has been for over 50 years. And that's
6: part of... And adopted a child.
5: Mm-hmm. And she was adopted because the mother, mm-hmm. the 13-year-old mother, they sent her away. She had the baby. The baby was put up for adoption. She was raised in a wonderful Christian household and has been married to the same man for 50, almost 60 years, I think.
6: I don't know.
5: Somewhere in there, yeah. Because they're both up in years, but they're still very active, and they speak, and we've had her on this show. Her name is Cheryl Hadley. And so when we run into people that say, well, I'd make an exception for rape or incest, and it really made me have pause over exceptions for rape and
7: Absolutely.
5: Incest, because you're still talking about making an innocent child pay for something someone else did.
7: Yeah. And I think the one thing that you realize in this business is in broadcasting, you have to know a lot about a lot of different situations. Mm-hmm. I think the same situations here, and you have to listen to the experts, you have to talk to the doctors, you have to hear these family situations, and there's no question good can come out of that, and that's what you want someone to believe and someone to go and perform, have that birth and have that miracle that they have, even though it came to them in a difficult situation.
5: Mm-hmm. Yeah. All right, so moving on, I'm looking at some of the other things that you have in your platform here. You're for secure borders.
7: Absolutely.
5: Thank you.
7: Yeah.
5: Okay. Safe communities. God bless you. Election integrity.
7: Yeah.
5: Tell us about that. Tell us your stance on that, because I know what my stance is. I've been asked to present an ID and show who I am and where I live ever since I started voting when I was 18.
7: Right.
5: I don't
6: and
5: know.
6: You were able to figure that out.
5: And I was able to figure that out. And,
6: yeah,
5: you know,
6: even though
5: trouble.
6: You're black.
5: Yeah, I didn't have any trouble having an ID and that kind of thing. So my question is, first of all, I'm not even sure when this became such a big issue, but what's your thought on
7: this? You know, they talk about these 80-20 issues, and this feels like more a 90-10 issue to me. I mean, you think about the Save America Act. I mean, you have to pass this. And in fairness, the House has. The Senate has not, and it failed again this week. But the more people I speak with, and even take that part aside, you want to believe that your vote isn't going to get taken out by a fraudulent vote somewhere else. And you also have to believe, and I believe strongly, that citizenship matters.
5: Mm-hmm.
7: And you can't check that if you don't have some of these situations in place. And every state kind of does their own election. The Save America Act would put federal regulations in to change that. And I'm hopeful they'll get it across the finish line. I know President Trump is looking at this and may even look at this before the summer's over. I mean, there are different ways to go about this, but I feel like the American people are speaking strongly on this one. It's frustrating to me that they

0: can't get this across the finish line.
1: Yeah.
0: Because look at Florida. Look at what a joke we were years ago. And joke's a strong word, but the hanging chads.
2: I remember
0: chads,
2: that. The hanging chads. We still have to live that down.
0: We do. Yeah. And Florida now is really kind of one of the models.
2: Yeah.
0: And I think you can make changes. And I think a lot of people are modeling Florida. And we've had some good people to do that. We need to make the rest of the country like Florida, where you can trust the system. Because the problem is, if you can't trust the system, you know what happens. And that's an issue. So let's hope they get this done. But that is a big issue for me, for sure.
2: I don't understand why anyone in their right mind would have a problem with removing people who have been dead for 50 years from the voter rolls.
1: Well, because you might need their vote.
0: Well, it's back to what you said before. Who would oppose the fraud? Well, the people benefiting from the fraud.
2: Benefiting
0: it's
2: from
0: the
2: it.
0: Same argument
2: well,
0: here.
2: Well, we're talking about the fact that Gavin, someone removed somewhere in the neighborhood of a million voters that were dead from
1: and
2: the
1: Gavin
2: California
1: put them right back
2: voter
1: on.
2: Rolls, and Gavin Newsom, with a stroke of the pen, added them right back.
1: Yeah.
2: So, okay, it's time for another break. We're trying to solve the world's problems and save babies. That's what we're trying to do here. 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
1: And welcome back to Pro-Life Radio on a Sunday evening. I'm Vicki Cherry. Across from me is my handsome husband, Bruce.
2: Thank you. Yeah. And we have Ryan Elijah, former Fox TV, Fox 35 morning show co-host.
1: Yeah. So that should help. You know, you probably had a big audience.
0: We did have it. We were blessed with a big audience. That made a big difference.
2: Yeah. He's running for the 7th Congressional District, which is part of a large part of Volusia County and all of Seminole County. And so we've just had a great time having you in the studio with us. Thank you for being here.
0: It's been great to be with both of you.
2: Thank you. Okay, let's talk more about faith.
0: Yeah.
2: You belong to First Orlando. You're a Christian. Mm-hmm. You went to a Christian college, Liberty University.
0: Mm-hmm.
2: You met Jerry Falwell.
0: I did meet Jerry Falwell, yeah. Met him at a football game, and he kind of, I was playing baseball at the time, and he kind of put his hand on my chest, where I think he left a palm print. He hit me so hard. But he was one of those, you know, you look at Billy Graham, you look at Jerry Falwell. I mean, these are people that have impacted so many countless lives. And I'm blessed to be a part of that school and to have met him personally a couple times.
2: I've met a few people that have met him and knew him, and yeah. He changed lives for
0: sure. He did. And that's the one thing when I got in this race, I always had it in my bio, Christian, on there. And that's where you talk about what can you do in the media. And I didn't care if that was never a problem with anyone, which was good because that would have been the exit ramp for me. If they said you can't declare that you're a Christian. And so I left that up, you know, obviously as we went into politics here. And I can't tell you how many people that, I know it was a big issue, but they've openly said this matters to them. Mm-hmm. And the fact that they embrace that, and that's what a lot of people pull you toward them. I mean, that's something I've loved. And there's a lot more voices out there than I think people realize that it really makes a difference that they want solid conservative Christian voices in government that are going to stand up for them and I think are going to be strong and not bend one way or the other for them.
1: And that's the way it started. They were Christians, our founding fathers, although people would lead you to believe they were not. They were deists and bigots and all kinds of horrible.
2: And slave owners.
1: Yes.
2: And, yeah. But yeah, those same guys knelt in prayer. They bent their knee to our Lord every meeting and left everything and asked for God's guidance.
1: We serve a powerful God.
2: Yeah,
1: we just
2: we
1: need
2: do.
1: To let Him make the decisions, don't
2: That's
1: we?
2: It. That's it. When during my foray into the Republican Party in Seminole County, I didn't want to do that. I didn't want to be the chairman. I didn't want to get involved in politics, and Vicki said, we need to pray about it. And we prayed about it, and we talked about it. And I told her, the only way this happens is if God lets it happen. And she's like, that's the only way it could happen. And guess what? That's what happened.
1: Yeah, because Brewston, he had been new to the committee. Mm-hmm. I was brand new to the committee.
2: Mm-hmm.
1: Never done anything like that. And there was some big people. And we didn't think it was that big of a deal, you know. But we could pull up that night to the election, and we didn't tell anybody he was running.
0: Right.
1: And so that night, he gets up to make a speech. And like I said earlier, his voice swayed some, you know, but they were like, wow.
2: I think it was more what I said.
1: And faith.
2: Yeah.
1: It was faith.
2: I shared my faith, and I said, we've got problems, and we need to fix them, and we don't have time for politics. We just need to fix these problems.
0: That's a great message.
1: Just this morning, I was reading about New York and two other places, pastors getting arrested just for praying.
0: Yeah, it's scary. And it happens.
2: She's talking about here in the United States.
0: That's the big part of that.
1: New York, Chicago, and Atlanta.
2: Wow, what do those cities all have in common?
1: Mm-hmm.
0: Yeah, right? Piece
1: They're
0: those
1: not
0: together.
1: Right. They don't lean to the right.
0: No, they do not.
2: No, they don't. So, well, thank you for your faith.
0: Absolutely.
2: Thank you for your faith. And it's not easy stepping forward. And because you have stepped into the breach, my friend.
0: That's right.
2: You have stepped into the breach. So I know that's not easy. And God bless your wife.
0: Yeah. That, without a doubt. And she's been strong about this because it's just an arena you get in that, you know, it changes things. And to this point, I will say 2 months in, it's less negative than I expected, which I like. And that's something I like that you've got a Facebook page of 20,000. If you've not found us there, find us on Facebook at Ryan Elijah because we share a lot of our events. We share our different positions there and we really connect with people. But not everyone on there is a Republican. Not everybody's a Christian. Not everybody's a conservative. And 98% of the arguments have been good, which I like.
1: Well, we were talking about misspelling of names, so you might want to spell that, because remember you said some people don't.
0: E-L-I-J-A-H. Yes, that's a good way. Yeah, Ryan's just like it sounds.
2: Mm-hmm. Yeah, because you say, just like in the Bible, and then they give you that glassy look like, okay, you haven't read
1: Well, maybe they should work
2: the Bible.
0: Yeah.
2: All right, so Facebook at RyanElijah.com.
0: Mm-hmm. Well, just on Facebook, just on Facebook, type in Ryan Elijah, there, and that'll take you up. And that's a great way to communicate with people. And you can put videos there, like I talked about my video on Father's Day. I mean, those are things that matter. It's a way to reach people and let them interact. And a lot of people share those stories. Mm-hmm. You know, and we have pro-life stories on there sometimes that people can share their experience. And I think people, even like that, that they have people of similar faith or similar beliefs that they can talk to. It doesn't mean you can't have a discussion on there. Mm-hmm. And I feel like we have a group that keeps it fairly respectful. There are times I'll have to block somebody because they go too far, but that's the world we live in.
1: Absolutely. I'll read some of the comments and on our Facebook, and I'm like, whew.
2: Yeah. There are times I have to tell her, honey, just put it down. Put it down, because if you're not careful, it'll lead you to sin. Because
1: I'm careful.
2: You are careful.
1: Just like when there's a pastor in
2: Atlanta, Georgia.
1: Again, Atlanta.
2: Yeah.
1: But he was talking about how
2: it was the day the Supreme Court came with their decision on Roe versus Wade.
0: Yeah.
1: Yes.
2: And we were riding together that day, and I was picking her up from work, and she was almost in tears. And she was tears and
1: Righteous indignation.
2: So much so that it was uncomfortable to be in the car with her.
0: Right.
2: And Jamal Bryant is the pastor, so-called pastor's name in Atlanta, was online with a video claiming that the Supreme Court had declared war on Black American women by voting, by their opinion of Roe versus Wade. Now, as a Black man, I'm thinking, what?
0: Right.
2: How did you get that they had declared war on Black women because they said Roe v. I mean, if anything, it's like, let's save the culture.
0: But they don't focus on that. I've seen that a lot.
2: Well, he's not focusing on it, I believe, because it meant prestige, money, power, something.
1: Well, you have Maxine Walters.
2: He cited Maxine Walters, that he sided with her on it. And if you are a Black American and you don't know the legacy of Margaret Sanger and Planned Parenthood and how abortion has culled our population, then wake up.
1: And that is the reason it was started.
2: Was to cull the population, because she thought that Black people were a lower form of life that should not be allowed to reproduce.
1: Yep.
2: So, and Vicky was so upset over this.
0: No wonder you were upset. Yeah,
2: yeah, she was upset and and I'm thinking, I'm the one that should be upset, but okay.
0: Right.
2: So I'm trying to calm her down, and she's like, no, I'm going to call this guy.
0: Oh, wow.
2: So the ride home, she's looking for a phone number to call him, and she found it.
0: You did find it.
1: And she called the church.
2: Yeah.
1: But of course, nobody ever called me back.
0: Right.
2: Yeah. But she did call it and left a scathing message.
0: I'm sure.
2: So, but I mean, yeah, we're pro-life.
0: But we need that, and we need people that have passion and aren't afraid to challenge someone that has a different belief, in this case, a very different belief.
1: But it won't go so far as like what we've seen with the liberals right now, taking it to another level of assassinations and
2: all the violence. Yeah.
1: All the assaults.
0: Well, and that's something we had to think about, and I think you prayerfully think about before you get into this, because it's something, are you more likely to be a victim of violence if you step into the political arena? Absolutely. And I think we all have to appreciate that, but that means you still step up and do it, because that's what you can't let them do is silence voices because of threats of violence or even threats of talking about you in that certain way.
2: I'm going to hit you with a question.
0: Sure.
2: That I'd be willing to bet no one has asked you, and it's not of the pro-life ilk other than the fact of our constitutional rights as American citizens. Where do you stand, should you get elected, and President Trump brings forth legislation for national reciprocity for concealed carry?
0: I don't know if I have been asked that before.
2: I would bet you haven't.
0: Yeah, I was going to say, I don't know that we have seen that before, so I don't know. I'd have to see. So you define what you're talking about when he moves this forward. Through legislation, or?
2: Are you not married to your wife?
0: I absolutely am.
2: You have a license that says you're married to your wife.
0: Yeah.
2: Your license is good in Florida.
0: Yeah.
2: If you guys go on vacation in New York, which you probably wouldn't, but if you did, your license is still valid there, right?
0: Yeah. So you're talking this legislation, or he declares it is. Either way, I would support that.
2: I
0: think you'd be able, if as a gun owner and somebody to support, it's the Second Amendment. It shouldn't be state by state.
2: Bingo.
0: Yeah.
2: That's what national reciprocity is all about. If you have a license, and the Constitution tells us that we have the right to keep and bear arms as American citizens, whether you have a license or not, you have the right.
1: What did they do to these countries before they took them over?
0: Well, then
1: took away their gun rights.
0: Yeah, and look at Florida. I don't feel like we've had a change at all once they put the concealed carry in place.
2: No, and now we even have constitutional carry.
0: Right.
2: And are people dying in the streets any more than they were before?
0: They're not.
1: No. I would say maybe less.
2: Yeah. We've become very polite society.
0: Yeah.
2: Exactly.
0: So I was with a campaign staffer the other day, and he had a gun in his car. And he has the right to do that. And it made me feel good, because that's his right.
2: Yeah. Mm-hmm. Yeah. Okay. I was just curious about that.
0: But you're right. That was the first time somebody had asked me that. So, okay. And I'm surprised, because I've been asked everything at this point. It was great to be with you both,
2: Next
0: by
2: time
0: the way.
2: You're here, we're going to talk about aliens.
1: Oh,
0: sounds good.
1: Oh, my goodness,
2: Bruce.
1: You haven't been asked
2: about
0: that either.
2: No,
0: not yet.
2: Bruce
0: will cover.
2: I was just trying to find something that I knew no one had asked him about, so there you go.
1: Oh, my goodness. Well, wow. Why didn't you go with aliens, honey?
2: No, because national reciprocity is important.
1: Yes, it is important.
2: So, thank you. Ryan Elijah, running for Congress, the Florida 7th Congressional District, parts of Volusia County and all of Seminole County. And his website, you can find him on Facebook.com/RyanElijahFL.
0: Mm-hmm, correct.
2: Okay. And you can find him on X.com/RyanElijah. And we thank you. Thank you for coming. Thank you for just what you're doing.
0: Bruce and Vicky, thank you. And God bless you both for what you do as well.
2: You as well. Prayers for you and your family.
0: Thank you.
2: All right. Well, that's been Pro Life Radio on this Sunday night. And we'll be back again, God willing, next week.
1: And you're going to maybe next time ask them about the aliens?
2: That was a joke. Yeah. Okay.
1: You believe in aliens.
0: I'm expecting that now. He'll throw something else at me.
2: Thank you for being here. And if you like this radio show and you believe in this ministry, because we are about protecting the unborn and all life, because all life matters, we've got details coming on how you can help support this ministry. 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
12: Rose. Tensions continue to flare as the U.S. and Iran exchange strikes in the Persian Gulf. Iran launched attacks on Iran and Kuwait following U.S. strikes in a further test of the fragile ceasefire agreement signed by both countries. The attacks come after U.S. forces carried out a second wave of strikes against Iran in response to Iranian drones targeting ships in the Strait of Hormuz. TSA is bracing to screen nearly 19 million air travelers across the 4th of July holiday period. A TSA senior official says security checkpoints are fully staffed and prepared to welcome these travelers and handle the large passenger volumes during the June 30th through July 6th period. The highest traffic is expected on July 2nd, with an expected 3 million people traveling. This is Mark.
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6: News this hour from Town Hall. I'm Mary Rose. Iran has again launched drone and missile attacks on Tehran and Kuwait in response to new U.S. airstrikes. Iran's Revolutionary Guard claimed responsibility for the attacks that targeted Gulf states hosting U.S. military bases. The Trump administration says technical talks are on track for the coming days. New research is highlighting differences within the Democratic Party's diverse voter base.
7: According to Pew Research, black and Hispanic voters, while still largely aligned with Democrats, often differ from the party's more progressive wing. Many support economic liberal policies, but takes more moderate positions on social issues. They're also more likely to favor stricter border enforcement and stronger policing than progressive activists. The findings point to an evolving Democratic base, with key voting blocks not fully embracing the party's shift to the left. Ron Taylor reporting.
6: A heat wave will blast the eastern United States this week.
8: The National Weather Service says temperatures rising ahead of the July 4th holiday will feel hotter because of the high humidity that's arriving with it. The Weather Service says several days of high temperatures will settle in across the lower Great Lakes, the Mid-Atlantic and the Mississippi, and Ohio River valleys. That's expected to last into next weekend across the Great Plains, Southeast, and Mid-Atlantic. Some cities could see their highest temperatures of the year so far as they host World Cup matches and celebrations for America's 250th anniversary. John Scott reporting.
6: NASA is racing to save its Swift telescope from falling back to Earth with a daring rescue mission. The salvage effort gets underway as soon as this week with a planned launch of a robotic lifesaver. NASA has hired Catalyst Space Technologies to boost Swift to a higher orbit. More on these stories at townhall.com.
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22: And here we go, ladies and gentlemen. 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We are already into the third hour. I tell you every single day, 6 days a week, buckle in. The hours are going to fly by, and they do. Good heavens, they move right along. Greg in Dallas, Texas, welcome into the Carr Firearms Group studios with me on the Dallas side of things. How are you, brother?
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6: News this hour from Town Hall. I'm Jason Walker. 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Search and rescue teams frantically tear through what's left of homes and offices that have been destroyed. The two earthquakes have killed at least 1,450 people, thousands more injured and missing as well. A heat wave set to hit the eastern United States.
7: The National Weather Service says temperatures rising ahead of the July 4th holiday will feel hotter because of the high humidity that's arriving with it. The Weather Service says several days of high temperatures will settle in across the lower Great Lakes, the Mid-Atlantic and the Mississippi, and Ohio River valleys. That's expected to last into next weekend across the Great Plains, Southeast, and Mid-Atlantic. Some cities could see their highest temperatures of the year so far as they host World Cup matches and celebrations for America's 250th anniversary. John Scott reporting.
6: An extremely rare event.
8: To Dan Sullivan's one political fight and a judge weighing in. In Alaska, Republican Senator Dan Sullivan went to court to block a man with the same name and party affiliation. But a judge ruled he is eligible to challenge the sitting senator in the August primary. That ruling can be appealed to the state Supreme Court. Senator Sullivan argues the other Sullivan could confuse voters and accuses Democrats of engineering it to their advantage. The Alaska race is one of about half a dozen U.S. Senate races expected to be highly competitive in the fall. And the seat is one Democrats are trying to flip in their efforts to try to regain the majority. I'm Julie Walker.
6: Skydiving plane crashing in France. Officials say all 11 people on board have been killed. Helicopter crash in Saudi Arabia. 14 on board. All are dead. More on these stories, townhall.com.
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11: Welcome to the Roger Franklin Williams Show, the program that's dedicated to protecting, preserving, and defending America's founding traditions of God, family, country. Friends, it's great to be with you this morning. I want to thank you for the opportunity to join you. Of course, the Roger Franklin Williams Show is presented by Christner's Prime Steak and Lobster and by Gatorland, the alligator capital of the world in Orlando, Florida. Of course, we are now solidly into the election season for 2026, a very crucial election season to say the least. And primary day actually is August the 18th. And as I know, as you know, early voting and vote by mail starts even before then. Today will be another edition of the Roger Franklin Williams Show Election 2026 series. And we're talking about two major races. One race for Congress in Congressional District 7, which encompasses big parts of Seminole County and Volusia County. And later in our show, we'll be joined by a candidate for the Orange County position of Orange County Mayor. Right now, we're pleased to be joined once again by Ryan Elijah. He's a candidate in a Republican primary for a United States congressional seat, District 7, large parts of Seminole and Volusia County. Ryan, great to see you, and thanks for coming over.
5: Roger, it's great to be here again.
11: You know, a lot has happened. So yes. You were just here about 3 or 4 weeks ago, but a lot's happened since then. You were in the early stages mm-hmm. of launching your campaign. And just to set the stage for everybody, you have a Republican primary. In fact, you're challenging the incumbent congressman, Corey Mills.
5: That's right.
11: There are other candidates in the race as mm-hmm. well. In fact, I think when you joined us, we hadn't even had official qualifying yet.
5: Right.
11: But now we know the field of players.
5: We crossed that line, and that was the big line. So now we know exactly what the field is.
11: Know the field. Can you talk about just the progress? Where is the campaign? What's transpired the last month or so?
5: So it's happened a lot. We had good support at the beginning, but we have grown that now. We're doing 4 or 5 events every week. And I like that because a lot of candidates can't hold events in public places and talk about politics. We were doing that 4 or 5 times a week. We had one this week, one in Volusia, one in Seminole County. You know, we're getting good crowds, able to talk about that. And one thing I loved at our last meeting, there were 6 people there who had never been to a political event before. And so we're bringing people into the party and into the conservative movement that have not been there before. And that's what I love the most, that these are people that you've already earned their trust, and now they're looking at you in a different way. And that's been really special.
11: And kind of take a step back. Generally, the first question I always ask, and it'll be now, is can you talk about what has led you to seek this position? What led you to seek to serve in Congress? And even the bar for you is higher than a lot of congressional
5: sure.
11: races, and that you're challenging incumbent congressman.
5: Absolutely. And you know that getting in. I think it's just a passion to lead, Roger. You look at the skill set. Like, I've been a public figure for a long time, and that's already something where people look at you different. They expect different things. So that's part of being a member of Congress. You have to get used to that. Well, I'm used to that. So I always knew if there was something, I loved my job in TV, if there's something I wanted to do outside of that, I felt being in a public servant role like this, and I'm not going to ever say I'm a politician. I hope that's not my title. I don't want to be that. But I felt like I had the skills to do that. And after 2 months, it's just felt very natural for me. I've been most humbled by the people that they just talk about the trust. And I think it was even a more of a frustration with government officials than I really thought there was once I got in, because I hear these voices and people saying, look, we just need a new voice to lead us forward. And that's humbling. I think that inspires you, but it's also humbling.
11: And now, can we talk about what would your, in terms of your agenda, if you were to be elected, what are the some of the issues, the top 2, 3, 4 issues that are you're most passionate about and you would hope to have an impact on?
5: Well, I think first you talk about the practical issues, and that's appropriations. I mean, you've got big transportation projects in Volusia, Seminole County. You've got a beach erosion project. You have to be the point man to make sure you get those federal dollars back. For some people, those are more boring projects, but that's a critical issue as a federal representative as well. I'm also really big on fraud. You know, in TV, I was pursued consumer issues a lot and fraud issues. And I think there's so much fraud in our system against U.S. taxpayers. I not only want to pursue that, but make sure they're held accountable. And then I think the censorship issue, that was the one frustration for me back in the day of media, was going through the COVID times and seeing not only you can't speak out against a public narrative, but you also in some cases can't have a conservative voice or in some cases a Christian voice. And I think that's something that we have moved a little bit the right way on. There's still more to go. And with the change in administration years down the road, that can always happen. So you always have to make sure that's in focus.
11: And can you talk about just your campaign a little bit? You know, as you go, so we talked about off the air. You see what you're posting on social media. Your campaign is social media, mm-hmm. Facebook, X, and you definitely are getting out to see a lot of people at the grassroots level. Just talk about just the way that you're running the campaign?
5: Yeah, I mean, we're just trying to reach as many people as we can, whether that's speaking to 30 people at American Legion, or we're now hosting our own events multiple times a week, and that's a big thing because you're inviting people, and usually these are all new people to our, you know, you'll have some regulars that may come to a couple events, but these are 40 or 50 new people each time that you're talking to. And what I've found, Roger, is then they connect you with other people. And that's where we've really seen this grow, to where people are happy to be pictured there with our sign. And, you know, we talked about going against an incumbent. It's just not something they bat an eye at. If anything, that's been a

0: out there taking a hard look at this. And, you know, and of course, there's, as you know, there's a large, I guess, school of thought that, well, hey, you've got a congressman in there, Republican congressman in there already now. You know, what for somebody who's looking at it that way, why should they vote for you, especially like the undecided voter who's happy on one hand that, the Republicans have a congressman already, but is also considering you and taking a hard look at the race. What would you tell people? That why should they vote for you instead of the incumbent congressman?
1: I had a military to me at the door the other day. He said, what's the difference between you and your opponent? And I said, well, voting-wise, there's not a lot. We're both conservative. We're America First type people. We're going to support those issues. To me, it's electability. And it's reaching those people in the middle. There was a poll out this week, and I've always said, look, poll, who pays for it, how they poll people matters. So take everything with a grain of salt. But it had the incumbent losing by 23 points to independents. You're going to lose the election in November if you're anywhere near those numbers. We're just the opposite. We can pull people from the middle while keeping our base on the right. And that's what you got to have. The Republican Party and the conservative movement has got to keep expanding who you're bringing into the party. And that's what most people that have been excited about our campaign have told us. That's what I felt my strength would be. But once you get in and you start, you know, seeing that, we've had a couple Democrats say we're going to switch. And we've had several NPAs saying we're going to switch over so we can vote in the Republican primary. And I think that's important because we've seen NPAs growing, no party affiliation in Volusia and in Seminole County. In fact, in Seminole County, there's more NPAs than there are Democrats right now. And there have been some even move from the Republican Party. We need to make sure those are solid Republican voters. And I believe strongly I'm a voice to do that.
0: And now along the same lines, similar question, and this is something that that you know all listeners should be aware of. I mean, many of our listeners already are. But, you know, there are different kinds of seats. And in Florida now, you know, a lot of the significant number of the congressional seats are, shall we say, safe Republican seats,
1: right,
0: are seats where at least not to get ahead of ourselves, but you know, are seats where the Republican it will be the strong favorite, if you will.
1: Right.
0: However, in this particular seat, Democrats are gearing up, if you will, you know, to really wage a very intense battle in the general election. And can you talk about how that that dynamic of the situation and how it affects your candidacy?
1: That's something that kind of even got me into the race a little bit. As one that's followed politics for many, many years and been really invested with it with candidates, when you see the Cook Political Report, nonpartisan, moving this race from to down a degree to where it still leans right, but it's much closer than it was. When you look at those and when you look at different polls, you know that that could be the impact. And that's what kind of got me into the race, this race. That said, you can't take anything for granted. You know, I mean, you look at this on paper and it's probably a plus five district, but you can't look at it that way. Everybody having knocked on doors, I can tell you they have their own mindset and their own issues. Some people are hard Republicans. Some people are in the middle Republican that could go either way. Those are the people you have to reach. There's part of your base. They're not going to move either way, but you've got to reach the people on the middle, the fringe right, and even some people that lean left. And I think that's how you make sure you win in November. Democrats have raised a lot of money in this race. And, you know, my hope is that after August, they take some of that money and send it somewhere else. But we'll cross that bridge when we get to it.
0: And now we've got a break coming up in just a couple of minutes. But, before we go to the break, how are there any other issues that are particularly, you know, important to you that you're passionate about that you'd like to share about?
1: Absolutely. I mean, for one, law enforcement. I've got great relationships with both Sheriff Mina, who's in Orange County, but still is a big part of it, Sheriff Lima, and Sheriff Chitwood. And I think you've got to support law enforcement along with all your local departments as well. Make sure they've got the tools, the training. There are a lot of federal programs that come to them. A military is a very big thing for me. I have a lot of family that has served in military is going to be a big part of that. And I think you have to talk about affordability. I mean, that's still an issue with people, and I think we've got to do our best job we can, and that's a lot. That's government spending, that's interest rates, that's getting inflation down. We need to do all those things, because at the end of the day, those are the kitchen table issues with people. Those are just some of the issues. Schools, we have to have strong schools. I'm very faith-based driven, so a lot of any program that involves that, I've been very vocal about that.
0: Friends, we're speaking with Ryan Elijah. He's a candidate for United States Congress in a contested primary. The incumbent is Congressman Corey Mills. It's District 7, which includes big parts of Seminole County, big parts of Volusia County, which, of course, are all in our coverage area. We're going to go to a break in just a moment. Before we do, of course, I want to give a shout-out to our friends and our sponsors over at Maltby's Tree Service. 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And of course, I want to let you know that talking that the Roger Franklin Williams show is presented by Gatorland, the

0: 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We'll be right back on the Roger Franklin Williams Show with Ryan Elijah, candidate for United States Congress, District Number 7.
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8: Welcome back. Good to have you here for the Roger Franklin Williams Show. And now, back to the studio, here's Roger Franklin Williams.
0: Friends, welcome back to the Roger Franklin Williams Show. It's great to be with you on a wonderful Sunday morning. I want to thank you for the opportunity to join you. Of course, on our program, the Roger Franklin Williams Show, we talk about the issues that affect us in our community, our state, and our nation, and we talk about those from a perspective that honors America's founding traditions of God, family country. Right now, we are, as we have done every single election year since we went on the air, talking about the upcoming election in 2026. Right now, we're speaking with a candidate for United States Congress, District 7, which includes big parts of Seminole County and Volusia County, Ryan Elijah. He's challenging incumbent Congressman Corey Mills. There are other candidates on the Republican primary in that race. And, of course, there's a Democrat candidate as well. So this will be a full-fledged, intense, one of the more intense congressional elections in the state of Florida this campaign season. Primary day is August the 18th. And, of course, early voting and vote by mail starts before that. Now back to, and of course, our program is, I want to remind you, the program is sponsored by Christner's Prime Steak and Lobster and by Gatorland, the alligator capital of the world in Orlando, Florida. Now back to Ryan Elijah. Well, you know, Ryan, now I'd like to talk about your background, because I'd say that you have an interesting background for a political candidate, and you come from the media, the world of television. Can you talk about a little bit? And I know you were were very popular, and you had a lot of fans from your previous career.
12: First of all, can you talk about that? I'd do the show live at either one of your sponsors, by the way. We can go to either one of those places, and I'd be fine with one of those for sure. But I would say this.
0: I might pick you up on that.
12: Yeah, that's right. I've had a unique background. I actually did sports for a while. One of my favorite jobs, I worked for the Jacksonville Jaguars as their sideline reporter and host their television programming. That's where I did some national stuff for Fox. I love that. But just like when I felt when you feel to go to news to politics, from sports, then you change. So I went from sports to news, did news for a long time. I was a news anchor for over 20 years and 14 of them in Orlando. And I just think it's such a job. I felt blessed to have that job because I met such awesome people. And there's such a big role to listen to people, to hear their problems, to try and get solutions, and to go to different communities and really be a public figure there. And I just love that. And that's the one thing I love about this job is that there's more pressure on it, and there's more, there's a little more negative. 2 months in, I've not felt a lot of negative things on politics, but there's no doubt it's more negative than the business I was in before. You're not getting in it to be someone or to be popular because you face criticism. But if you're willing to listen to people and give them your honest answers and stand up for them, I just think it's a humbling thing to do. And that's what's driven me throughout this, is as our crowds get bigger. You know, we have to turn in our financial report in July 1st. And the one thing that's going to stand out to people is we have hundreds of donors on there. And that really says a lot about people that when they're willing. I had one woman give me $20, and she was saying that was a big deal to her. It meant the world to me. When you have hundreds of donors that you can turn in, I think it shows a lot of support, and we're really proud of that.
0: Richard, we're glad you're joining us on the Roger Franklin Williams Show. We're talking right now with Ryan Elijah, candidate for United States Congress, Congressional District 7, big parts of Seminole, Volusia County, in a primary with incumbent Congressman Corey Mills, among other Republican candidates as well. Also, thank you. Really appreciate you coming over. I want to say Dylan is here joining you, and you've got a good hard worker there.
12: No, it's
0: important to have good support.
12: Dylan is the man. He goes a lot of places. Yeah,
0: absolutely, Dylan. Great to have you here. Now, you know, obviously, as you were speaking, I couldn't help but think, and this is a huge compliment, but think your background is somewhat similar to another fellow who started out as a sportscaster and got into politics, and that was former President Ronald Reagan, who is, of course, my inspiration for getting involved in politics originally, and many other things in life as well. But he made the case, I mean, it's very interesting about President Reagan was, when he first got in to run for governor of California, all the, quote, political people kind of ridiculed him. And in fact, his ultimate opponent was Governor Brown, who's Jerry Brown's father, as the governor of California. And there was another candidate in the race in the Republican primary. And the Democrats were hoping that Reagan would win the primary because this other candidate, lost to history, whoever he might have been, was a political guy. And they thought the actor would be much more easily to defeat. Yeah. But anyway, the point I'm getting to is that it may have been too much information, but can you talk about how your background in television, in media, is beneficial as a candidate, and it may be beneficial as a congressman?
12: I think it's everything. I mean, you could even look like Michelle Tafoya. We had the same similar background. She's running for Senate right now in Minnesota, and I hope she wins, although that's a tough field to run in there. I think it's everything. I think trust is a huge part of that. Trust is the biggest thing for politicians. To earn that trust, if you look at numbers for the U.S. Congress right now, they're terrible. And I think that's one thing that people have gravitated, and some of the details of this race have led them our way too, which certainly helped tee that up as well. But communication's a big thing as well. I mean, you have to be able to go on some of the unfriendly networks. You saw J.D. Vance, the vice president, went on The View. I think that's critical. We have to take our message other places. You have to be, first of all, knowledgeable of the issues, but also be able to sit there in a tough situation and know what questions are going to be thrown at you and be able to do that. That's something that I believe I excel at. I love the TV interviews more than anything. I love speaking to people, but I love the interviews because I think that's where you can really get your message out. You can talk directly to the people, and that's something I look forward to doing. I've certainly done a ton of it. I've been on the other side of these interviews, and it just gives you a background that I think really makes a difference because the media landscape can be tough. If you don't know exactly, and there are different networks, different challenges, but you have to know what you're getting in for.
0: That's a great point. I'll just expand on it a little bit, speaking literally as a citizen, mm-hmm. and as a partisan citizen, as a conservative, yeah. And registered Republican, and also as a former candidate, but more so as a citizen. I think that's so important because I remember the days, and I know our listeners are right there with me, where leaders, the Republican leaders, would go on these network news shows. You know, and I'll even mention some names, former President George Herbert Walker Bush, Bob Dole, you know, as a candidate for president. And it seemed like they had no idea what kind of environment they were getting into.
12: Yeah, it's hard.
0: They'd get, you know, hard questions and I would say even admittedly unfair questions. They'd essentially be under attack and would have no idea how to handle it. And you could tell they weren't prepared. They didn't understand the landscape. Many other Republicans as yeah. well. Mm-hmm. And I just think it's so vitally important that you, having been inside, behind the curtain, if you will, on the other side, really is an advantage. And I've actually seen you take questions in person, and you know what you're doing out there.
12: Yeah, and I'm not scared of that. We'll take. You know, I like if we have 30 minutes to talk, Roger. I may talk for 10 or 12, and then let them ask questions. And there's a danger with that, but you have to know your issues, and it's okay to sometimes let me research that a little more. You know, I think that's fine. But you know, I would love, like, we're gonna have some debates in this at this point. Not everybody's in the field, but we've got a couple coming up. I'm willing to debate anywhere, anytime, and I really look forward to that come October against the Democrat candidate. But it really does make a difference if you can communicate your message. And you mentioned some of those other people. I can remember one or two times each of them that just something went wrong in that one moment, sunk their campaign because it was just became a viral moment.
0: And that deflates the flock, if you will, too. It yeah. deflates the supporters to see your guy out there get hammered, or you know they're not prepared, or whatever. And especially walking into a situation where, as viewers, you know, as people that are informed, we know it's going to be a hostile situation. We right. know it's not a level playing field. Why did they not know, or
12: right,
0: why
12: exactly.
0: weren't they prepared for it? So anyway, just commentary there. Now I would like to. Share with you. Also, just before we run out of time here, you know, you grew up in Indiana.
12: I did.
0: You know, you played basketball.
12: Absolutely.
0: Actually coached basketball
12: high
0: at Orangewood.
12: Basketball. Yeah.
0: You know, Christian, you know, Academy, as well as other
12: yeah.
0: people. But,
12: yeah.
0: And you know, in your early days as a sports reporter, you crossed paths with Indiana coaching legend Bobby Knight.
12: Yes,
0: and
12: I
0: before
12: did.
0: We run out of time, I want to ask that question because I want to get the story of how that went. And I can only imagine, you know, a young reporter, you know, going to interview Bobby Knight, who, for those who were not basketball fans or might not be aware, was not known for being cordial to the media.
12: You know, he had a short fuse. And, you know, Roger, I was in my 20s, so I was really young and a little intimidated. And they had me go interview Bob Knight at a golf tournament. I thought, well, great. He's going to be relaxed on the golf course. And I went up to him. He was not relaxed. And it was intimidating to me. And I remember that day to this time. I also interviewed Lou Holtz, whole different interview. But, yeah, Knight was one of my most intimidating interviews because I've interviewed President Trump. That was nothing even remotely close to Bob Knight.
0: And what was, I mean, was he kind of just, is it, was he just kind of like himself being a little bit, you know, aloof or did he have kind of an anti-media bias, if
12: no,
0: you will?
12: This was in his heyday.
0: He took a lot of yeah. abuse from the media as well.
12: I loved Bob Knight, but say what you want about Bob Knight. He was authentically himself and he would look at the media. He did not have a great, a taste for the media, and he would just, if you asked a dumb question, my goodness, walk away. Because he would light up the room, and the walls would maybe start melting with the words he used. So I've been there when that happened. It's brutal.
0: And so how did your interview go?
12: Mine went
0: assuming
12: fine.
0: You were prepared.
12: Yeah, mine was prepared. I also didn't ask any tough questions. It was a golf tournament. It'd be tougher if they just lost to Duke by 10, and then when he's in a really bad mood. I wasn't thrown into that, but that was a great moment.
0: Well, that's pretty impressive. You know, here's a guy that interviewed Bobby Knight, not only interviewed him as a young reporter, and came out relatively unscathed.
12: Yeah.
0: Impressive.
12: It's still a memory that I have great to this day.
0: Hey, it's great to see you again.
12: Great to see you.
0: And I know you're going to go out and knock on some doors after this.
12: One of my favorite parts of the job is meeting people. And go to ElijahForCongress.com. That's the best thing I could tell you. Go to our Facebook page, and that's a good way to communicate. And certainly it's about donors, and it's about reaching people.
0: Well, great to see you again.
12: Great to see you, Roger.
0: Friends, Ryan Elijah, candidate for United States Congress, challenging incumbent Congressman Corey Mills, other candidates in that crowded Republican primary as well. And yes, there's a Democrat candidate as well in the general election. It'll be one of the most widely watched, and already is one of the most widely watched, congressional races in the country right now. Before we go to break, of course, I want to remind you that Roger Franklin Williams Show is presented by Christner's Prime Steak and Lobster. And Christner's is where you'll find generous servings of prime beef and cold water Australian lobster served in an atmosphere of old school elegance and sophistication. 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Of course, you can get those at 407-645-4443. 407-645-4443. 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Friends, we'll be right back on the Roger Franklin Williams Show.
11: Hey, no apologies here. When you're right, you're right. The Answer.
13: With SRN News, I'm Jason Walker. President Trump addressing the 2026 Policy Conference of the Faith and Freedom Coalition. He talked about how Christian faith factored heavily into the principles of our founding fathers. Three firefighters have died, two others injured, battling blazes along the Colorado and Utah border. Wildfire activity has intensified across the western U.S. due to very hot, dry, and windy weather. And forecasters say heat wave that's been blasting part of the West is going to be moving east now. National Weather Service says temperatures rising ahead of the 4th of July holiday will feel hotter because of the high humidity along with it. France reporting nearly 1,000 deaths this past 2 weeks because of the record-setting heat wave in Europe. This is SRN News.
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0: Friends, welcome back to the Roger Franklin Williams Show. It's great to be with you this morning. I want to thank you for the opportunity to join you as we talk about the issues that affect us in our community, our state, and our nation. And of course, as you've come to know on our program, the Roger Franklin Williams Show, we talk about those issues from a perspective that respects America's founding traditions of God, family, country. Obviously, as we have done every election year since we've been on the air, we're taking a very close look at the 2026 elections. The way that we do that on our program is in-depth interviews with the actual candidates. It was great to have Ryan Elijah, candidate for United States Congress, end of the 7th Congressional District, joining us earlier. Now we are speaking with a candidate for another absolutely crucial race in this election, the race for Orange County Mayor. We're pleased to be speaking with Chris Messina. Hello, Chris. Great to speak with you this morning. Thank you for joining us.
16: Hey, Roger. It's great to speak with you as well, and I really appreciate you having me on.
0: Been looking forward to speaking with you, and of course, I heard you on the Mary Gardner Show, on our station as well. Mary, as you know, has a phenomenal show, and I really enjoyed the conversation you had with her. Just like to start with the most basic question is, what has led you to seek to serve the citizens as Orange County Mayor?
16: Well, yeah, Roger. Fundamentally, I believe that Orange County needs a new vision. A new vision of hope, and not another recycled politician. And so that's fundamentally why I'm running. I'm running to bring great jobs and safe streets and hope for the future to my fellow citizens of Orange County.
0: And now, can you just talk about maybe some of the issues that are they're most important to you? Say, if you were to be elected, what would be your top 2, 3, 4 priorities that you want to establish?
16: So number one for me would be to bring in a range of great jobs, particularly in space tech and high tech, to complement the jobs and opportunities we have here in tourism and real estate and health services and defense. But I think we have an opportunity to create a new era, a 21st century era for Orange County that revolves around space tech in particular. So I have an initiative here. You probably heard me talk about it with Mary on her show, but we're working really hard to bring the first military academy in the South, the Space Force Academy, to Orange County. And we believe that Orange County is the perfect place for it. And we're right on the Johns River, St. Johns River, right across from the world's premier launch center. We have the second largest university in the country, in UCF, with a major emphasis on space technology. And we're fundamentally a great place for people to live, and we think that will bring a minimum of $1 billion in new revenue. And the reason we know that is because we've studied the other military academies, and West Point, for example, spins off $1 billion in ancillary revenue. And Space Force Academy, I believe, will generate at least that, plus generate a number of new businesses as well. So that's our first major initiative. Should I go on to? Do you want to ask you more about that, or should I go on to the next one?
0: Well, yeah, maybe in the next another one or two.
16: Okay, sure. So number two is we're promoting something called Orange County Works, because really number two for us is we want to keep our kids safe, and there have been a number of stories recently about kids rioting. For instance, in Icon Park, there was a young boy who was jumped by 12 guys up in Apopka, beaten unconscious, and fundamentally, there are two major issues. One is we need discipline, and we need parental guidance and responsible adult guidance. So we've got to keep our kids safe. But a big part of keeping them safe is also to give them hope for the future. So one of the things I've been doing for fun the past 3 years is I've been a volunteer football coach at a local Orange County high school, and part of my responsibilities was academic counseling. And I discovered that there are many really talented young men who really aren't college destined, but who could make a great living if they went into the trades. And so that's why we're proposing something called Orange County Works, which is described in detail on my website, chrismessina.com, which would provide a subsidized trade school education for everybody from junior year in high school on who wants a trade school education is qualified for it, with a stipulation that they would then pay half of it back over time, over the next decade, as they get these good jobs in the trades. And there's a shortage of about 2,000 jobs right now in the trades in Orange County. And if we want a 21st century economy, we've got to have people who know how to weld, who electricians, plumbers, CAD/CAM operators, and so on. And our third major initiative is we want to get rid of waste, fraud, and bureaucracy in county government so that we can invest where we need to in better transportation systems, affordable housing, and diversifying our economy without having to raise taxes. And I believe that program, we can work with the potential for property tax reform that's going to be on the ballot in November and still have thriving level of services for Orange County.
0: Friends, we're speaking with Chris Messina. He's a candidate for the very important position of Orange County mayor. The primary election is not too far away, August the 18th. Early voting and vote by mail is actually before that.
16: Yeah.
0: And now, I'll pick up there. And you know, obviously, a major issue at the statewide level, which will affect everybody in Florida, is an initiative by Governor DeSantis, you know, to really dramatically cut back on property taxes. Now, a part of that whole debate. And I've seen, some alternative positions, particularly people coming from elected officials and in the bureaucracy of local governments, and they're concerned by that. What is your position? Because certainly, if you were Orange County mayor, that situation would affect your role there as Orange County mayor.
16: Yes, absolutely. Well, first of all, I support the homestead property tax reform. I'm planning to vote for it, and I hope everybody listening to this program does as well. In terms of the potential impact on Orange County's budget, the maximum potential impact is going to be 2.5% on the budget, and that assumes no growth. So with growth in assessments, with growth in commercial businesses, that'll more than offset it. But if there was zero growth, still, we can find 2.5%, which is the maximum savings in the Orange County budget. And I'd like to point out that property taxes on homesteaded properties, being primary residents, are not even the major source of what's called ad valorem funds, which are basically, ad valorem taxes, which are taxes based on property values. The number one source of those is non-residential real estate, basically, apartment complexes, vacation homes, and things like that. And number two are commercial businesses. So we have to put this in perspective, and we know that there's significant waste and excess bureaucracy in Orange County government, as there is in most governments, and we've identified some of it. We have a team that we're developing of forensic accountants to go and identify the rest of it, and so that's our position. We don't believe we need to raise any taxes to continue to provide the service.
0: Friends, we're speaking with Chris Messina. He's a candidate for Orange County mayor, and now I'd like to ask you about your professional background. You'd mentioned that one of your primary motivations was you feel that for elected officials, we need more people that are not career politicians. Can you talk about your professional background?
16: Yeah. My background's been in business, and so I'm a business guy. I have a master's in city and regional planning from Rutgers University. I was a Rotary Fellow there. And I also have a business degree from Harvard Business School. And I've spent my career building and running high-tech businesses and trade associations and an educational foundation. And so I have a lot of experience in creating relevant high-tech jobs and creating associations where businesses join together for the betterment of the entire industry. So one of the associations I was a founding director of was an association called Mass Medic become the largest regional medical association, industrial association in the country. And I was the director there for three terms and was there right at the beginning and the founding of that. And I've done that in my my business career as well. So I've been solving problems with technology for almost three decades. And I think that's a great segue, too, to some of the problems we have, for example, with transportation. The Lynx is way oversized, and the majority of its funding comes from Orange County. And when I say oversized, I mean we have large buses that hold 50 people that are carrying three and four people on most routes. And we're operating on a what's called a hub-and-spoke model, where we run buses from one point to a central depot, where then people switch over to the other bus there. And that's really so, it's kind of old school and unnecessary. We should equip our buses with technology, make them more like Lyft or Uber, and potentially partner with those companies so that we have predictable point-to-point service. And this will help people like this guy. I met a young guy commuting to work in Pine Hills who had a two-hour commute to his job at the airport one way because he had to switch at the airport, and he had another 2 hours coming back. So that means a third of his working day he's riding on a bus just to get to his job, and that shouldn't be. That's unnecessary.
0: Thank you for sharing great insights. Friends, we're speaking with Chris Messina. He's a candidate for the all-important position of Orange County Mayor. This race has multiple candidates, and they will be on the ballot on August the 11th, Tuesday, August the 11th. And as you know, early voting and vote by mail starts even before that. Chris, it's been great to have you join us again. We look forward to having you again back soon. Before you go, would you like to share any information about how citizens may want to that feel led may contact you?
16: Sure.
0: And learn
16: sure.
0: more.
16: Yeah, absolutely. Well, first of all, I'm the only conservative in this race. And I've been endorsed by unanimously by the Orange County Republican Party and also by the Florida Republican Assembly. I can be reached at chrismessina.com. That's my website. There's a lot of places there where you can volunteer, contact me. And for folks who are so inclined to contribute to our campaign to get the message out, they can do that there as well. And I hope folks that come will also check out our ideas to repurpose all the rundown, stray, largely abandoned strip malls we have across this city. Because that's a place where we can generate a lot of much-needed housing. So anyway, Roger, I really appreciate your time and your interest in the excellent questions. Thank you.
0: It was great to catch up with you. I want to thank you for joining us. And, of course, thank you for sharing great information and new ideas. Friends, Chris Messina, candidate for Orange County Mayor. Friends, we'll go right back on the Roger Franklin Williams Show.
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18: Here is Bishop Daniel, president of GFA World.
19: 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Put him on the throne. 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Are we coming to God with closed hands or open hands? Are we taking everything and saying, God, here it is. And if you make the hard choices now, you will be able to lead them.
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0: Friends, welcome back to the Roger Franklin Williams Show. It's great to be with you this morning. Hope you enjoyed the program. I want to thank our guests, two guests, excellent guests, that are competing to serve the citizens, to serve us in very important roles. Earlier on our show, Ryan Elijah, candidate for United States Congress, District Number 7, literally one of the most watched, one of the most impactful congressional races in the country, not just in Florida, in the country. He's in a primary challenging, essentially, incumbent Congressman Corey Mills. Other candidates are in the race as well. Also, Chris Messina, who we just heard, he's a candidate in a crowded field, multi-candidate field, for the all-important position of Orange County Mayor. And it's all a part of the 2026 Roger Franklin Williams Show election series presented by Christner's Prime Steak and Lobster and by Gatorland, the alligator capital of the world in Orlando, Florida. Speaking of Gatorland, I encourage you to check out the Florida Resident Special at Gatorland. 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Now, and before we go further, I want to give a big shout out and a big thank you to our friends over at Thompson Jewelers. And of course, as you've come to know, Thompson Jewelers is Central Florida's authentically old school jewelry store in all the best connotations of that phrase. They were founded in 1948. 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They're also located in Orlando's original mall, the Colonial Plaza. At least their Orlando location is. And that's on, of course, the Colonial Plaza is on East Colonial at the corner of Bumby. They're located right next to Old Navy. And, of course, they're in Kissimmee St. Cloud as well on Highway 192 in the Hobby Lobby Shopping Plaza. Of course, Thompson Jewelers is family-owned, and they can serve you with tremendous knowledge, but also with, I would say, tender loving care as well, as they will help us and certainly those of us, that, which includes me, that are not experts on jewelry, that might need a little help or do a little help when trying to find that perfect gift for the special person that we're shopping for. And it's great and comforting to have that kind of assistance when we are shopping for the all-important gift of jewelry. You can find out, you can find them, of course, I said, in the Colonial Plaza at the corner of East Colonial and Bumby in Orlando, and Kissimmee St. Cloud in the Hobby Lobby Shopping Plaza on Highway 192. Thompson Jewelers, founded on the, and built on the old school foundations of providing their customers with top quality merchandise and caring personal service. In the remaining moments, I want to just address two things before we go. One is, want to once again address the situation with the Iran war. And as you know, been talking about that consistently pretty much since the whole situation began, the original attacks on Iran. As many of you know that have been listening consistently, my position has been, I would say, different than probably a lot, if not most, of what you hear or heard expressed on, at least on conservative media, conservative talk radio, conservative media. And that's just because I was coming, sharing with you from the heart. And as we discuss, you know, the resolution, memorandum of understanding, I feel we'd like to share just a little bit more about that with you right now. And hopefully this will be something that is successful and that will lead to a path which, at least in the near future, does not include more conflict and more armed, more war attack activity. Now, of course, that's going to be very difficult because the Iranians are extraordinarily difficult to deal with. As far as my position about the memorandum of understanding, I'm feel good about it. In fact, I support it 100%. Realize it's not perfect. Know a lot of people are criticizing it, especially from the right. I'm not one of those. I'm very pleased that we at least have gotten to a point where we are, you know, both sides to some extent, some significant extent, are looking ahead to a future where we're not having a shooting war in this situation, and where our attacks have stopped, and hopefully their attacks on Israel have stopped. Now, we all know how fragile this is, and who knows how where it's going to lead, and we also know that the Iranians are not to be trusted, so that complicates the situation immensely. But as far as where we are at this moment, I commend President Trump. I think it and the people around him, people like Marco Rubio, Vice President Vance, others who we behind the scenes we don't even know, for their skill in getting to this point. And I think it will, I mean, I know it had to be a very difficult process because, once again, as I said, you can't trust the Iranians. They're essentially evil people. They're out only for their own, you know, desires, their own passions. And one thing that makes it even more complicated and difficult in dealing with them, apparently, some of their own desires and passions can even be self-destructive. Sometimes they're so intent on hurting their enemies, hurting Israel, hurting America, that they will even, if you know, incur situations that they're self-destructive to their own, to themselves, which makes for a very difficult people to deal with. And I strongly would have opposed and would continue to oppose any ground troops being sent to Iran. I want to make that very clear. I've heard other people talk about the scenario of, well, we just need to go in there and finish the job, send our ground troops. I think that's opening up a can of worms that it's just extraordinarily difficult, complex, and complicated, that has incredible potential for downside, tremendously destructive downside. And part of that, and I'm no expert on Iran, certainly, but people who I respect that know a lot about Iran have made the case that this is not a place that would be advantageous by any means to try to fight a ground war. First of all, it's a very large country geographically. There are a lot of people there. And more importantly, even more significantly, even the terrain is not at all conducive to fighting ground troops, fighting a war, frankly. Largely mountainous terrain, situations that would present tremendous challenges to go in with ground troops to try to vanquish Iran that way. So it's a very difficult situation. Once again, one thing that I've addressed that is counter to what a lot of people had been talking about was this, what I think is this pipe dream that a whole new regime will pop up out of nowhere, take over for the current regime if we were able to totally vanquish it, and be much more easy to deal with, and everything's going to be fine in Iran. I don't think that's a realistic scenario. I don't even know where people even get that idea. Iran has no, certainly recent history, and by recent I mean in the last 75 plus years, of any kind of a, quote, democratically oriented government. They don't have any kind of a democratically or constitutional democratic republic style culture. Their culture is antithetical to the establishment of Republican government, to constitutional Democrat-Republican government. So I don't know where that would even come from. And one thing to make note of that I think a lot of people are missing, the reason that you've got the regime in there now, the theocracy, was because they executed a successful revolution and overthrew the Shah of Iran. And a big part of the reason they were able to do that is because that government was horribly oppressive. The Shah of Iran dealt harshly with certain the people, especially his political opponents, to the points of throwing people in jail, people disappearing, never to be heard from again, political opponents, that kind of thing. So they've got no tradition of any kind of a democratically oriented government. How do we think that some new regime is just going to magically pop up and lead to a much better situation? I don't think that's realistic. We have to deal with the cards that we've got, the realistic cards. And I think that President Trump has skillfully been able to do that to bring the situation to the point where it is right now, which, of course, understanding is the fact that it's very tenuous, it's very fragile, and it may not be the case going forward in the future. But as of this moment, I support the Memorandum of Understanding and President Trump's efforts to get this taken care of. Well, friends, it's been great to be with you today. I want to thank you for the opportunity and hope you have a blessed Sunday.
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8: News this hour from Town Hall. I'm Jason Walker. President Trump addressing the 2026 Policy Conference of Faith and Freedom Coalition, talking about how Christian faith factored into the principles of our Founding Fathers.
10: Americans have always deeply believed in the promise of Christ's words in the Gospel of Matthew. With God, all things are possible. With God, all things are possible, right? All things. That's why as we prepared to enter the 250th year last month, tens of thousands of patriots came together on our National Mall, and we officially rededicated America as one nation under God, and we're not changing.
8: President Trump also talked about how the previous administration had tried to restrict religious freedom specifically as they relate to Christian values. Democratic infighting intensifying following the wave of socialist victories in the New York City primaries. Correspondent Ken Lorman reports several Mamdani-backed progressive candidates defeated incumbents endorsed by House Democratic leader Hakeem Jeffries.
12: The winners running on a leftist platform are now signaling they will challenge Jeffries directly, raising new questions about the party's direction. Republicans are seizing on the moment, arguing it highlights growing divisions and a shift toward more progressive policies within the Democratic Party.
8: A new analysis finds red states continue to outpace the blue states when it comes to job creation. Updated data from economist E.J. Antoni of the Committee to Unleash Prosperity says 9 of the 10 states with the fastest private sector job growth since 2020 are led by Republicans. On top of that, 9 of the 10 states with the slowest job gains are led by Democrats. More on these stories, townhall.com.
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25: From the wild world of DC politics to America's culture clash, brace yourself for the reality check you've been waiting for. The one and only Mike Gallagher.
26: Isn't it crazy to watch some Republicans snatch defeat from the jaws of victory? Isn't it wild? We got a handful of Republicans who don't seem to want to seize the moment we're in. And the moment we're in is watching Democrats and the Democrat Party of 2026 go into this socialist, communist, Marxist leftward lurch, and there's enthusiasm for these Marxists. Young white kids, they're all about it. That's who got these socialists elected in New York. As it turns out, 7% of voters showed up in the New York primary, and the socialists' victories were propelled by young white voters. So, you know, hey, let it burn. Let them burn the Democrat Party to the ground. Normal Americans are looking at this and saying, we don't want anything to do with this party.

in the moment we're in. Yesterday, Trump actually canceled a bill signing ceremony that makes housing more affordable. And it was a bipartisan bill. He would have been able to spike the football, take some credit for making life a little more affordable for Americans. He canceled it because he said, nope, until we get the Save America Act passed, I'm not signing it. Good for him. I kind of love that. You know, he's got to try to get this thing across the finish line. But you got a handful of stubborn Republicans, which I think includes the Senate Majority Leader, John Thune, who just don't want to pass this Save America Act. It's an 80-20 issue. Again, normal Americans, even some of the freaks, agree that it's normal to provide photo ID in order to vote. Let me take you to Ohio. Do you know what the Republican governor of Ohio did yesterday? He vetoed legislation that would have required photo ID to cast a mail-in ballot. The Republican governor of Ohio actually vetoed a photo ID bill last night. Oh, we don't need it. It's not needed. We're great here in Ohio, he said. We do just fine. Can you imagine a Republican governor not wanting to strengthen election integrity? I'm telling you, these guys are either being paid off and they're corrupt as hell, or they're stupid as a box of rocks, or they want us to lose. They want to just be the opposition party. Maybe they just want to lose. Maybe Mike DeWine, this feckless, spineless, gutless governor, wants the Republican Party to be the minority party forever. Because let me tell you something. If we don't win in November, and we don't try to get this country turned around, we may never win another election. And he's been around 100 years. I mean, Mike DeWine has been around a long, long time. Time for him to go. Time for these folks to get voted out. Get rid of these folks. Get rid of the Lisa Murkowskis and the John Thunes. Get rid of the enemy that we have right now is within. These are true political enemies that we have, and there's no way around it. 1-800-655-MIKE. Watching the Democrats grow into a communist party is one thing. Now's the time for Republicans to seize the day. Now's the time that Republicans can wake up and recognize, if we don't have the Save America Act, we're done. You cannot tell 80% of the Americans. When's the last time 80% of Americans agreed on anything? Anything. And there's Mike DeWine. Oh, this photo ID law is all burden for so little benefit. The bill is not needed, he said. Ohio doesn't. Excellent. Yeah, there's no fraud in Ohio. No, there's no Democrats who want to cheat in Ohio. No, you're right, Governor DeWine. What a joke. What a miserable excuse of a Republican. Mike DeWine. 800-655-MIKE. We're in the Relief Factor studios. I'm glad to have you here. Thursday, June the 25th. We got a lot of breaking news to break to kind of analyze and dive into. And I'm just frustrated, and I'm exasperated, and I'm confused.

You've probably heard all those ads for life insurance. 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Simple, easy, and cheap, right? Now you're thinking, maybe I should get a quote. Well, smart thinking. Everyone should have life insurance. But here's what they don't tell you.

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1: We got to get our buddy Jack Windsor on the show. Wonder if he's around. See if we can. I'll text Jack Windsor, who does great, great work over at the Windsor Report, and of course our station there in Columbus on 98.9 FM. Because I got to get to the bottom of this. We got to figure these Republicans out once and for all. Georgia writes a text. The bottom line is that these career politicians, rhinos, and the Democrats, they want to be able to control and manipulate the election system. It's that simple. That's why they're against the Save America bill. The Uniparty, you hear that a lot. And that's what this Georgia texter is sort of referring to. The Uniparty. These career politicians who want to be able to schmooze with each other at their Washington, D.C. cocktail parties, and they refuse to adhere to the will of the people. There is no reason that this Save America Act is not getting passed. The smart kids keep saying, oh, they don't have the votes. They don't have the... Well, you have the votes if they vote the right way. If these handful of obstinate, stubborn, ridiculous Republicans would vote the right way, you'd have the votes. Yeah, you don't have the votes because you got a handful of Republicans who are voting with the Democrats and opposing what 80% of the American people expect to get passed. And Ohio, you got to let me know what's behind Mike DeWine here. Again, been around 100 years. I remember him back in the day. I mean, I remember when he was a local council member or whatever he was, a gazillion years ago. I saw that headline before I went to bed last night. I almost couldn't sleep. The Ohio governor, Mike DeWine, vetoed legislation that would have required photo ID in order to cast a mail-in ballot. Oh, we're okay. We don't need to do that here in Ohio, he said. I'm going to veto it. I'm going to shoot that down. I'm going to knock it down because our elections go just fine here. We got nothing to worry about. My Lord. Gosh, that fires me up. What about you? We're going to find out. 800-655-MIKE. 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Phil in Phoenix writes, Mike, these rhinos have it good. They don't want to rock the boat. But isn't their boat being rocked right now? Don't you think that the Lisa Murkowskis and the John Thunes and even the Governor Mike DeWines of the world are getting an earful from aggravated, frustrated, furious constituents? I mean, they're going against the majority of their own constituency. Why do they want to? I wish I could understand it. I wish I could understand it. James is in Ohio, 23 past the hour. Where in Ohio are you, James?
2: I live in Columbus.
1: Gotcha.
2: And I know in the last month, DeWine has changed... lethal injection, and he wouldn't sign to let that happen. And also, he's changing sentences for death row criminals and just giving them life now. So he's totally against lethal injection and things like that.
1: So he's basically a liberal Democrat.
2: Yes.
1: That's the only way to put it. He's just a liberal Democrat. And you know, pretends to be a Republican. This is exactly what people mean by RINO, Republican in name only. There's not a Republican worth their weight in gold who feels the way the opposition to this does. It's pathetic. It's pathetic, and it's frustrating, and it's infuriating, and it's wrong. And people are getting tired of it. And look what they're doing. We've got an opportunity here. We've got a wonderful opportunity to seize the day, to be able to say, as the Democrats are literally blowing themselves, not literally, but figuratively blowing themselves up with this tidal wave of communism that has gripped the Democrat Party. Look, the commies are in control. Hakeem Jeffries, Nancy Pelosi, Chuck Schumer, they're the losers here. And make no mistake, and we're hearing this over and over again out of Washington, D.C., establishment Democrats are in a full-fledged panic over the rise of the Zohran Mamdani-inspired socialist wing of the Democrat Party. They are pervasive. Here was Scott Jennings last night, who's going to join us, of course, on the big patriotic Gulf of America cruise this November. We're in the final couple of weeks for you to sign up. More on that in just a moment, if you're thinking about a great vacation in November. But here was Scott, our Salem colleague, who also serves as a CNN contributor. Here he was last night on CNN Newsnight.
3: Well, I don't think this is just his instinct. I've been all over the country lately and talked to a lot of people out there. This Save America Act, it's not just him thinking about it. Millions of Republicans across the country are worried about it. They're asking about it. They're asking their members of Congress about it. You talk to a member of Congress, they'll tell you the number of calls they're getting on it. I'm sure he's hearing about it. So I think, you know, I'll just play devil's advocate on the strategy.
4: Yeah.
3: I'm not arguing the housing bill is bad. Yeah. In fact, it might be good to campaign on. But you could see a world where if Republicans who love President Trump perceive that he was giving up on this thing that they actually really care about, that would be politically depressive to them heading into a midterm where, you know, off-year turnout is already an issue for Republicans.
1: He's right. Politically depressive is a good way to put it. Trump forfeited his ability to have a public bill signing yesterday.
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1: A bunch of us who are hosting the Gulf of America cruise are going to record a segment today. I'm looking forward to catching up with Scott Jennings in person. Larry O'Connor is going to join us as well on the cruise, but he's traveling. He can't do the big segment we're going to record. But Scott Jennings will be there. Kurt Schlichter from Town Hall. Jennifer Horn, the morning host on AM 870, The Answer in Los Angeles. She's going to be one of our hosts. This is going to be a spectacular vacation, and I just don't want you to miss out, because we've only got about another week or two for you to book your stateroom. The Gulf of America cruise is going to be a 7-day vacation. We set sail out of Fort Lauderdale on November the 14th. We're going to explore Jamaica, the Cayman Islands, the Bahamas, I mean, you name it. We're going to have a blast on a beautiful cruise ship called the Eurodam from Holland America. As I always remind you, don't try to book the trip directly through Holland America in order to save a couple of bucks, because you won't be admitted to all of the exclusive events that we have planned for our passengers. We've already got several hundred people joining us. It's going to be a great trip. There's nothing like the experience of being with a bunch of like-minded patriots on a vacation like this. And every night, we all get together at the World Stage, which is a state-of-the-art theater on the Eurodam, and we have programs and great interactive events, meet-and-greets, photo ops, and it's a vacation you'll never forget. Again, November 14th through the 21st, out of Fort Lauderdale, the Gulf of America cruise with Mike Gallagher, Scott Jennings, Larry O'Connor, Kurt Schlichter, and Jen Horn. For information, just text to get the details and the itinerary, just text the keyword cruise to 94878. Just text the keyword cruise to 94878, or you can visit my website, mikeonline.com. You'll see the Gulf of America cruise information there. The pricing, the itinerary, starts as low as $1,800 a person. It's a wonderful vacation, and I look forward to seeing you on board November the 14th. Jesse Waters yesterday had a monologue about the takeover of the Democrat Party that was so powerful, so compelling. I think I'm going to play it once an hour today. So if you missed it earlier, I'm going to play it again. I'm going to play it now, because he talks about the consequences of what today's Democrat Party is turning into. Look, I don't know why anybody wants to be a Democrat considering what the party is representing today. And young kids, it's real simple. This is not hard. When a guy like Zohran Mamdani campaigns on free stuff, we're going to take from the rich and give to those who are struggling. Well, that's a popular message. When you're a young, white, entitled, spoiled brat who wants the world handed to you on a silver platter, you'll vote for that. You'll vote for that. It's not reasonable. It's not realistic. And the older they get, they're going to look back and say, what in the world was I thinking? I mean, the New York Post reports that 7% of voters showed up in the New York primary. And the vast majority of voters who put these communists into the victory margin this week were young white voters. White voters largely under the age of 30. You and I know exactly what's going on here. It's entitlement. I want a free bus ride. I don't want to have to pay to ride the bus. I want to get on the subway for free. I want free groceries. I want my rent paid for. If I don't want to pay my rent, I'm going to be able to squat in the apartment, and you can't even kick me out. That's the mindset that Zohran Mamdani and this trio of communists who won this week, that's what they embrace. They wallow in that entitlement. That's how they get power. That's how they get into power. And so it's going to take the grown-ups in the room, it's going to take the adults, it's going to take normal Americans to beat this travesty back. Now, I want to play this again because it really impacted me when I saw it last night on The Five on Fox News Channel. Here's Jesse Waters.
0: Well, Hips is cooked, so is Schumer. They have no clout. They got rocked on their home turf. So, bye-bye. This is dangerous. You don't think these people can springboard to become governor, senator, AG? This is how it happens. You guys run your little power centers in Chicago, Los Angeles, New York. All of a sudden, you guys just populated all the higher offices in those states. And you guys are just going to sit back and do nothing with that power? You're coming for us. You're coming for our money. You're coming for our people. You're coming for our way of life. It's not socialism, guys. This is communism. You can't reason with these guys. You have to crush them. And we will, because we're not going to let our greatest city get destroyed. We're not going to let our civilization get destroyed. These people are going to steal from us. These people want to hurt us. This isn't like your regular Democrat. Tish James says these people are crazy. One of the ladies said she wants to destroy Western civilization. Now, I don't know about you. I take that as a threat. Another woman says she wants to empty prisons. That sounds like a violent threat. Abolish ICE. That means you can break into the country, rape, and stay. I don't like that. I'm not going to go for it, and no one's going to go for it. And the way we're going to react is going to be a lot tougher than the way Trump is reacting. The way we're going to react is going to make Trump look like a kitten. I look at Latin America, same thing. You have presidencies that swing from crazy communists to right-wing tough guys. Is that how America is supposed to be? Because that's the way it looks. These people don't believe in borders, capitalism, our founding fathers. They're here to steal, punish us, and then throw around welfare. This is a third world takeover. This is what happens when you import the third world. Did you know that New York City is 70% non-white, 40% foreign-born, 50% of the apartments, they don't even speak English, not even their first language. These three women who Mondani endorsed weren't even born in New York City, weren't even raised in New York City. They're carpetbaggers. Carpetbaggers, Jessica. And everyone's talking about, like, oh, Mondami, oh, you got all this juice. Like he's this, like, harmless novice politician on a hot streak. This guy is trouble. This guy is a Trojan horse. And communism is going to take over the Democratic Party, and then we're going to have to beat it, because you can't do anything else besides beat it to a pulp.
2: Yeah.
1: A progressive will hear that, and they'll hear racism. Somebody on the far left hears that, oh, that's just a bitter, white, racist Republican. Normal Americans, I suspect even a lot of Democrats, they hear that and they nod their heads in agreement. Because he's right. And the only way that we can beat them is to beat them. The only way we can defeat this is to go to the ballot box in droves and beat this back. And then when we go to the ballot box, it better be a voting system that we can trust. It better be. Have you seen what happened with Mike Lindell this week, the MyPillow guy? The Dominion voting systems dropped their gazillion-dollar lawsuit against him. It's wonderful news for Mike and for MyPillow. And I was so, so relieved to see that story. And I know Mike I read somewhere that he has spent so far $20 million defending himself against these lawsuits. And all he wants is regular, reliable voting machines, ballots, paper ballots, no more computers, no more electronic ballots, no more ability to cheat. He's been ahead of the election and they've destroyed him. They've done everything they can do to ruin the company and him. And he's just indefatigable. He's like, nope, I'm going to keep chugging along. Because if we don't have secure and safe elections in America, we don't have a country. It's that simple. And here we've got a Republican governor in Ohio won't even sign a bill that requires photo ID for your mail-in ballots. So anybody can mail in a vote. You can be any Tom, Dick, or Harry. You can be whatever you can hide. They have a commons. We're going to get Jack Windsor on the show today. He's a great Buckeye State journalist. And Jack's going to join us to explain what is behind a Republican governor like Mike DeWine who vetoes legislation that would have required a majority of voters to provide photo ID in order to cast a mail-in ballot. Look, I would argue requiring a photo ID for a mail-in ballot is even more important than a photo ID for in-person voting. The fraud potential with mail-in ballots is 1,000 times more dangerous than in-person voting. Mike's in Cleveland, Ohio, can give us some insight here on the Ohio governor. Hey, Mike, welcome to the show.
2: Hello. Hello, Mike. First-time caller, a little on the nervous side, but it's an honor speaking with you.
1: Thank you. Don't be nervous. Here's what I always tell people. Whatever you do, don't think of the 7 million people who are right now listening to every word you're saying, hanging on to your every word. Don't think about that, because that'll make you more relaxed.
2: Okay. All right. Thank you very
1: I'm
2: much.
1: I'm kidding. It's just you. It's just you and me.
2: I sang the national anthem in front of 8,000 people, so I guess
1: see?
2: I'm kind of used to it.
1: You can do that. You can do this. That's and look, singing the Star Spangled Banner is a lot harder than giving me your opinion on the radio and TV. So good for you. All right, tell me what you think, Mike. What's behind Mike DeWine here?
2: Okay, well, he's one of those lame duck governors, I guess what they'd call it. You know, when he's out the door, like Kasich was. When he ran against Trump, and then he voted for Biden, and then he was on CNN almost every night. You know, on his way out, Mike DeWine also a couple of days ago voted against the death penalty. So he's going to let that guy that set that woman on fire, you know, just spend the rest of his life on taxpayer money. He'll be on CNN, and he's quite aware of the Somalis, the illegal Somalis out in Springfield. And it might be a good idea to maybe get Bob Franz on as well. I mean, Jack Windsor is
1: excellent. Sure, Jack's great. Bob's great. Bob would be great to talk about this as well, Mike. You know, to your point.
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11: Jasmine Crockett says if you reverse the race of the parties involved, the outcome would have been different. If Metcalf had been black and Carmelo Anthony white, different verdict. 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Neither the defense nor the prosecution said race had anything to do with the encounter. The defense argued self-defense. So why then are we talking about it?
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1: Funny text message from California. I like this. If it quacks like a duck, walks like a duck, talks like a duck, it might be a rhino. It may just be a rhino. We got clowns to the left of us, rhinos to the right. Here we are, stuck in the middle together. I was talking to somebody last night about the extraordinary generosity of this audience during our Angel Tree campaign. You know that this audience alone donated over $220,000 to send kids to summer camps, prisoner kids, the children of prisoners who are going to get to go to summer camp because of you. And that's this audience. And look, something is different in 2026. There's no question. Some companies are facing some headwinds, businesses off in some places. People are feeling the affordability challenges, the so-called affordability crisis. And look at this show. For 4 weeks, May and June, you stepped up and you donated almost $250,000 to send a child to a Christian summer camp. So don't tell me that this is not a great and decent and good country. Don't tell me. I mean, look, you love this country. You lift this country up. You're the polar opposite of what the Democrat Socialists of America, the DSA, stands for. Larry O'Connor from Town Hall and our morning host on many stations around the Salem Media Network. He posted it on X the other day. The DSA hates America. Democrats helped it grow. This is what the DSA represents. Abolish the Senate. Abolish the Electoral College. Replace the presidency. Subordinate the Supreme Court, draft a new constitution, create a socialist republic. This is not a reform agenda. This is a replacement agenda. It's what Jesse Waters was referring to. They want to come after us. They want to replace us. All the drama about the so-called great replacement theory, that's what the Democrat Socialists of America are about. Replace our Constitution. Look, you think I'm making that up? Brad Lander was one of the ones who won in New York. He's going to be representing, you know, Congress for the people of New York. After he won this week, listen to what he said was going to be the first priority.
12: Last Thursday, I gave a name to that spirit that has been moving in New York City. I said it was solidarity. I said it was the force we need to vanquish our biggest foes. And I don't mean Wemby and the Spurs. Solidarity is the force that we need to vanquish Trump's fascism. To abolish ICE. To stand up to the billionaires who are rigging our economy.
1: Notice the word he used? Vanquish. Now, you listen to what he said compared to what Jesse Waters warned, and you get a complete picture. They want to vanquish us. And if they can't silence us at the ballot box, well, maybe they'll just have to kill us. Ask the family of Charlie Kirk. Ask the Secret Service, who three times, thankfully, managed to thwart a Trump assassination attempt. Look, we got to beat them. We got to win. We got to fight, or we're going to lose the country forever. Don't worry if you missed the Jesse Waters brilliant monologue from yesterday. We're going to play it again next. Also, Hakeem Jeffries says the enemy is Donald Trump. And finally, Trump, the Senate, we need to push for a talking filibuster. Never going to get to 60 votes. We'll spell that all out for you, too. But first, let me

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7: SRN News, I'm Jason Walker. President Trump says America will always be a Christian nation.
8: And we always have been and we always will be. We're not going to let him take it away. But as we celebrate this anniversary, we must also remember that our country could have been marking this occasion under very different circumstances.
7: The president, addressing the 2026 policy conference of the Faith and Freedom Coalition, talking about how Christian faith factored into the principles of our founding fathers. And he took a little swipe at the previous administration.
8: The last administration carried out a reign of persecution and repression against Christians and people of faith like America has never seen before. It's terrible. They turned a nation founded on freedom for believers into a place where Catholics were targeted by the FBI, where pro-life grandmothers were put in jail for praying, and where members of our military were thrown out of the armed forces for their religious beliefs.
7: New analysis census shows red states continue to outpace blue states when it comes to job creation.
2: According to updated data from economist E.J. Antoni with the Committee to Unleash Prosperity, 9 of the 10 states with the fastest private sector job growth since 2020 are Republican-led. Meanwhile, 9 of the 10 states with the slowest job gains are Democratic-led. The trend highlights an ongoing shift in where jobs and workers are heading across the country. Conservatives say lower taxes and lighter regulations are driving the growth, while critics argue other factors like population changes and industry mix are also at play. John Scott reporting.
7: 3 firefighters have been killed, 2 more injured while battling wildfires in the Colorado-Utah border. And forecasters say a major heat wave will soon be blowing into the eastern United States. This is SRN News.
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0: The shockwaves are continuing to reverberate throughout the Democrat Party. Establishment Democrats realize they're not in control anymore. It's this brash, young, entitled, gimme, gimme, gimme wave of socialist, Marxist, communists who are running the party. And the Democrats know it. The shock waves are reverberating, but it's good for our side. This is, I said this from day, right off the bat. And even Jonah Goldberg, who is no fan of President Trump or of MAGA, posted something moments ago that makes a lot of sense. And I think he reposted. I don't know that these are his words, but he reposted it, and he agreed with this sentiment. The Democratic Party just gave a massive in-kind donation to the GOP and its crazies, because a lot of voters may be disgusted with the GOP, and they should be, but if you convince them that the alternative is these gargoyles, they'll continue to vote for what they see as the marginally less insane party. Now, obviously, I don't agree that we're filled with crazies. We've got our share. I mean, you know, we got Tucker Carlson and Marjorie Taylor Greene prominently and triumphantly exiting the Republican Party, which is interesting timing considering what's going on with the Democrat Party. But, hey, that's up to them. We've got our share of zanies. There's no doubt about it. But if the American public, if the electorate views the Democrats for what they've become,

0: And it's not going to be limited to New York. Don't think that there's not going to be momentum now for the Muslim guy who's running in Michigan. Don't think there won't be momentum for Muslim socialists all over. They think they've got a formula, these rabid far-left Democrats. Muslim, Marxist, we're going to offer free stuff, we're going to promise to abolish ICE, and in the words of Brad Lander out of New York, vanquish our opposition. So I was so riveted by a little soliloquy that Jesse Waters provided yesterday on The Five on Fox News. And I'm going to play this once an hour. It's very important. And I want to see if you agree with his message. Because to me, he had about the most perfect conclusion to what we're witnessing with today's Democrat Party of anybody. And I promised to you that I would play it once an hour. We'll also make it available through our text line if you want to have this clip in your possession. But here it is, Jesse, with what I think is a pitch-perfect response on Fox News.
1: Hips is cooked, so is Schumer. They have no clout. They got rocked on their home turf. So, bye-bye. This is dangerous. You don't think these people can springboard to become governor, senator, AG? This is how it happens. You guys run your little power centers in Chicago, Los Angeles, New York. All of a sudden, you guys just populated all the higher offices in those states. And you guys are just going to sit back and do nothing with that power? You're coming for us. You're coming for our money. You're coming for our people. You're coming for our way of life. It's not socialism, guys. This is communism. You can't reason with these guys. You have to crush them. And we will, because we're not going to let our greatest city get destroyed. We're not going to let our civilization get destroyed. These people are going to steal from us. These people want to hurt us. This isn't like your regular Democrat. Tish James says these people are crazy. One of the ladies said she wants to destroy Western civilization. Now, I don't know about you. I take that as a threat. Another woman says she wants to empty prisons. That sounds like a violent threat. Abolish ICE. That means you can break into the country, rape, and stay. I don't like that. I'm not going to go for it. And no one's going to go for it. And the way we're going to react is going to be a lot tougher than the way Trump is reacting. The way we're going to react is going to make Trump look like a kitten. I look at Latin America. Same thing. You have presidencies that swing from crazy communists to right-wing tough guys. Is that how America is supposed to be? Because that's the way it looks. These people don't believe in borders, capitalism, our founding fathers. They're here to steal, punish us, and then throw around welfare. This is a third world takeover. This is what happens when you import the third world. Did you know that New York City is 70% non-white, 40% foreign-born, 50% of the apartments, they don't even speak English, not even their first language. These three women who Mondani endorsed weren't even born in New York City, weren't even raised in New York City. They're carpetbaggers. Carpetbaggers, Jessica. And everyone's talking about, like, oh, Mondami, oh, you got all this juice. Like he's this, like, harmless novice politician on a hot streak. This guy is trouble. This guy is a Trojan horse. And communism is going to take over the Democratic Party, and then we're going to have to beat it. Because you can't do anything else besides beat it to a pulp.
0: Is there anything he said that you disagree with? We're facing an existential threat. He's right. They are dangerous. And they're going to come for us. They already have. 800-655-MIKE. He is so right. We have to defeat this. And we got to defeat it at the ballot box. And if you think that what he said is ridiculous or over the top or outrageous, here's one of the stars of this movement, Brad Lander, who's going to represent

0: New York in the Congress in the 10th Congressional District. Here's what he said after his victory this week.
1: Last Thursday, I gave a name to that spirit that has been moving in New York City. I said it was solidarity. I said it was the force we need to vanquish our biggest foes. And I don't mean Wemby and the Spurs. Solidarity is the force that we need to vanquish Trump's fascism. To abolish ICE. And to stand up to the billionaires who are rigging our economy.
0: I love the narrative, the billionaires rigging the economy. And that lands with young people. It's been reported and revealed 7% of voters showed up this week in New York, and the vast majority of people who voted for the people like that guy, young white voters. White voters under the age of 30. But they are a powerful block. You can't dismiss them. If you want that Jesse Waters clip that I'm going to play every hour today, feel free to text the keyword Jesse to our text line, which is 800-655-MIKE. That's 800-655-6453. Just text the keyword Jesse to 800-655-6453. We'll send you back the link where you can see and hear that powerful monologue from Jesse Waters. Give me your reaction to what Jesse had to say. 800-655-MIKE, tell me what you're thinking right now. Give me your analysis now that we've had a chance to sort of absorb the enormity of this socialist, slam dunk in New York and beyond. I keep telling you, and I'm going to remind you over and over again, don't just think this is a New York-only thing. This is a nationwide scourge. This is a nationwide cancer. This socialist, Marxist, communist cancer, it's like crabgrass that is just creeping throughout the country. And they're going to try to get their tentacles into every congressional race, every gubernatorial race, every state senate race, every race they can get. They're going to try to infiltrate. And they're going to, it's a simple formula, promise free stuff. Attack billionaires and say you're going to abolish and vanquish Trump and ICE. And that's what they got. That's all they got. Give me your reaction. 800-655-MIKE, 800-655-6453. We've got an open phone line here in the Relief Factor Studios. I hope you join us. We've also got some Supreme Court decisions being released as we speak. We'll break that down for you. As soon as we know, you will too. I know all about a movie that I just absolutely loved called The Story of Everything. Truly an amazing movie, a great documentary that lays out the evidence behind God the Creator.

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1: You know, we understand that these socialist, communist, Marxists are enemies of the United States. We get that. But you know the other political enemy we face? These rhinos who won't pass the Save America Act. These rhino governors like Mike DeWine in Ohio, who actually just yesterday vetoed a photo ID bill for mail-in ballots. Said, we don't need it here in Ohio. We're fine. We do great things in Ohio. Everything's great. Can't wait to catch up with our pal Jack Windsor in a couple of moments and get the lowdown on this rhino Republican governor, Mike DeWine. This is the problem we've got. You'd think right now Republicans would be able to seize the day as the Democrats are imploding and they're in a civil war and they are fighting among themselves and you got the far left trying to beat back the establishment Democrats. Now's the time that Republicans have an opportunity to totally capitalize on the moment. Instead, you've got the John Thunes and the Lisa Murkowskis and the Mike DeWines trying to snatch defeat out of the jaws of victory. Give me your reaction to all of it. 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Here's Jeannie in Arizona. Jeannie, welcome aboard. How are you?
8: I'm doing fine, thank you.
1: Good. What's up?
8: Well, I'm looking at your show. I watch it all the time. But anyways, I think they could solve this whole, all this crap that they just had. Split the Democrat Party, had Republican and Democrat for America and Democrat for anywhere else, or Democrat for communism.
1: There you go. Well, that seems pretty concise to me. We appreciate you watching Salem News Channel, Jeannie. Thank you. Nathan's in South Carolina. Hi, Nathan.
9: Hey, Mike. How you doing, sir?
1: I'm good, sir. How are you doing today?
9: Fantastic. I just wanted to let you know, I've got a shirt that you autographed from when you were local here in Greenville, South Carolina, from the 1980s.
1: So, oh, wow.
9: Go way back.
1: You ought to put that up on eBay. I'll bet you'd get $5 for it.
9: No, I'm going to keep it.
1: Thank you.
9: We go way back.
1: That's great. Thank you very much, Nathan. Well, good to catch up. Thanks, Nathan. I'm going to take you to Ohio. Jack Windsor is going to join us next. 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
14: This is John Catsimatidis with the Cat's Corner. I want to get something off my chest. We have too many professional politicians. I go back to that original movie, Mr. Smith Goes to Washington. We need common sense business people that go to Washington and they want to do the right job for everybody. We don't need professional politicians that go to Washington and are on the payroll of every lobbyist in Washington. That turns my stomach. And I live in New York State. I see what's happening in New York State. I see what's happening in California. I see what's happening in Illinois and these blue states. And I was a Bill Clinton Democrat and still good friends with President Clinton. Common sense, wanting to do the right thing for all Americans. And I think that is important. Let's vote for common sense. Not the smile, not necessarily the good-looking politician, not necessarily the person is trying to tell you you're going to get everything for free. Think things out. That is today's Cat's Corner. I'm John Katzmatidis.
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1: You want some good news out of the U.S. Supreme Court? There were some decisions just released. Let me give you a couple of pieces of good news before we go to the bad news governor of Ohio, Mike DeWine, and his inexplicable veto of a voter ID law that would have made a lot of sense for mail-in ballots. But let me give you good news. Let me put you in a good mood. First of all, two huge rulings by the Supreme Court. The court has sided with the Trump administration and ruled 6-3 that non-citizens who show up to our southern border do not automatically count as asylum seekers under federal law and can be turned away. It's a massive, massive win for the common sense immigration laws that President Trump and the government is enforcing. So again, and in a 6-3 ruling, it's always the same three lunatic progressive Supreme Court justices. It ought to be unanimous. Oh, what a crazy concept that you you're not automatically an asylum seeker just because you show up at our border and we can turn you away. And it was 6-3. I always love, I'm talking about a glass half empty or glass half full. 6-3. We got to get those three into therapy. And another 6-3 decision. Again, the same liberal holdouts, you know, what's her name? Sotomayor, I'm sure, and Ketanji Brown Jackson. The Supreme Court ruled against the Attorney General of the state of Hawaii in the Wolford versus Lopez case, granting concealed carry holders a big win in the blue state of Hawaii. Hawaii is a liberal state, but the Supreme Court sided with the plaintiff who challenged Hawaii's law that required a property owner's explicit permission to allow gun owners to bring their lawful firearms into public businesses. So in a 6-3 ruling, the Supreme Court sided with the plaintiff that challenged a Hawaii state law that required the owner of a property to have explicit permission to allow a lawful gun owner to bring firearms into a public business. So two huge wins for America today coming from the United States Supreme Court. A big immigration win and a big win for the Second Amendment to the Constitution. Now, let me give you some not-so-great news. I saw this story last night that Mike DeWine, the Republican governor of Ohio, vetoed legislation that would have required the majority of voters to have to provide photo ID with their mail-in ballot. Now, an argument can be made that if you like the idea of photo ID in order to cast a ballot, there's much more potential for fraud with mail-in ballots than even in-person voting. But the Republican governor of Ohio said this bill is not needed because Ohio does an excellent job running our elections. Here we go again with another Republican leader failing to side with 80% of the American people or more. I'd argue it's more, that it makes sense that you have to establish that you are who you say you are when you cast a ballot. We wanted to track down Jack Windsor, who's the founder and editor-in-chief of the Ohio Press Network. He's the host of the Windsor Report on 98.9 The Answer in Columbus, Ohio. He's a great investigative journalist, and he joins us here on the Mike Gallagher Show. Jack, thanks for making some time for us today. How are you, my friend?
16: Super fantastic. It's always an honor to be with you and the Mike Gallagher Show listeners, so thank you
1: God
16: for choosing
1: bless you.
16: Me.
1: Well, our audience appreciates you very much. Can you please talk to me like I'm a five-year-old and explain why a Republican governor doesn't think there's any need to strengthen election integrity in Ohio?
16: Yeah, I wish I could give you a reason other than he's a Democrat pretending to be a Republican, but he vetoed House Bill 472, and that's the bill that would have required photo ID for most mail-in absentee ballots starting in 2027. It's important to note, just before summer recess, the General Assembly passed Senate Joint Resolution 10, putting a constitutional amendment decision on the November ballot to enshrine photo ID for in-person voting into the Ohio Constitution. And House Bill 472 was meant to be a statutory companion, closing that mail-in loophole in state law so standards applied equally across all voting methods. Now, voters will decide the constitutional piece in November, while the mail-in rules stay under current rules, regulations, and processes.
1: Well, what is Governor DeWine's argument against strengthening voter integrity for mail-in ballots? What does he say is the reason for his veto yesterday, Jack?
16: He believes that House Bill 472 would not discourage fraud. It would not add any real security, would create an additional and significant burden for Ohioans who vote by mail. And he says it's not needed because Ohio does an excellent job running elections. And he went on to say the purpose of a photo ID is to match the picture on the ID with the face of the person presenting the ID. And this makes logical sense when voters cast in person. However, he argues requiring the photo ID for mail-in ballot processes does not provide election officials with any opportunity to verify the ID picture matches the face of the voter and thereby serves no additional verification of the voter's true identity. Now, I can tell you what the response to that has been, and it's real simple. I lock my garage door every night and the door leading into my house. History tells me no one's ever tried to get through either of those doors, but you know what? Doesn't mean I don't lock them every Correct. Single night. You close loopholes because it's a risk mitigation strategy. And secondarily, even if you're not able to open the envelope and look at the ID and then look at a person in front of you, what you have required is a prospective fraudulent voter to take an extra step to procure an ID, to get a signature, and put that all in an envelope. And that, on its own merits, would diminish the number of people who are trying to vote fraudulently by mail. So there's very little common sense, in my opinion, and in the opinion of many others, in his veto message.
1: There's zero common sense, other than, as you put it, he's the ultimate rhino. He's one of the many Republicans that we have to deal with who side with Democrats over and over and over again. And people have been calling me from Ohio pointing out this guy's anti-death penalty. This guy is absolutely a wolf in sheep's clothing. Mike DeWine is no Republican, but he's not alone, Jack. I mean, there's a lot of Republicans like him who just continue to want to side. And this is a moment right now where we're witnessing the Democrats, their civil war, their implosion with these radical leftist socialists and Marxists, and they're fighting the establishment, and Republicans could come along and slam the door on them electorally, and yet we've got the Mike DeWines of the world who get in the way. I mean, two things about DeWine's reaction to this. Number one, I love the lie that there's no widespread election fraud in America. Well, as we've pointed out time and time again, if you win by a whisker, like Biden did in 2020, you don't need widespread election fraud. You just need a little bit. You know, and like you said, it's a risk mitigation factor. So you have a photo. And then number two, I think of all the things that I've had to present my photo ID for to conduct business in America. For example, if you like to go to, like, if you use Airbnb, and I use Airbnb occasionally, you take a picture of yourself and you have to present the picture to apply to be a member of the Airbnb family. If you want to use your Face ID on your iPhone, you take a picture of yourself and it does the whole circular thing and you move your, look, so we don't want to take voting as seriously as we take renting a vacation house or an apartment on Airbnb? Are you kidding me, Jack?
16: It appears that Mike DeWine has been drinking the Kool-Aid from the progressive left. They argue anytime that you try to close election law loopholes that you're going to disenfranchise the electorate. The reality is what disenfranchises the electorate is the belief that my vote as a qualified elector is going to get watered down or canceled out. That's the real challenge here. Now, I did have a chance to talk with insiders of the General Assembly today, and the exact word I got back was evaluating. I asked, are they going to come back and override this veto? But I want to quickly point out, Governor Mike DeWine is a wolf in sheep's clothing. The way that he handled COVID was just like the governors of Michigan, California, and New York. And by the way, he created the monster known as Amy Acton, who is now within the margin of error in the gubernatorial race against Vivek Ramaswamy. As you already mentioned, he has come out against capital punishment and asked lawmakers in Ohio to take it out of the law books. He continues to defend Democrat Amy Acton, who literally ordered polls closed in 2020. Vivek Ramaswamy ran an ad highlighting that, and the governor said, "All baloney, that was my decision." I mean, you can go to his website and see that it clearly states the health director orders polls closed. So this guy is a Republican in name only, which is textbook definition right now.
1: Yeah, no, he's bad news. We're visiting with Jack Windsor, the editor-in-chief of the Ohio Press Network. He, of course, is featured on 98.9 FM in Columbus. He's featured on WHK, AM 1420 in Cleveland, and a great, great journalist in the Buckeye State. Jack, let me get your take on this battle going on right now among the Democrats. I keep warning this audience that what we saw in New York, it's spreading. It could impact Michigan in the senatorial race there. It could impact California. Are you guys seeing this in Ohio? Is there this formula of sort of socialist, Muslim even candidates who come along with this like I said, the formula that for success that they saw in New York? Are you guys seeing that in Ohio at all?
16: Yeah, we see it in the deep blue cities, right? Cleveland, Columbus, Cincinnati. We do have the world's second largest population of Somalis in the United States, and we're battling our own waste, fraud, and abuse in the Medicaid system here with respect to that community. One piece of information that I was able to dive into yesterday that I think is very curious and we're going to continue to take a look at is when you look at New York City, American-born voters there, actually going back to the mayoral election, they supported Cuomo. It was only the voters who came to America, born in other countries, who by a supermajority supported people like Mamdani. And then as you saw on Tuesday, it was the same thing playing over again. It was foreign-born New Yorkers who came to this country who voted for, and look, they're not Democrat Socialists of America. They're full-on communists. And right. It is particularly a younger crowd and a younger crowd from outside the United States.
1: Jack, I appreciate your perspectives very, very much. Keep fighting the good fight, and thanks for joining us on such short notice. Jack Windsor, our friend from, again, the Ohio Press Network. Thank you, Jack, and of course, Salem Media in Ohio. You know, his point gets back to Jesse Waters' point about, you know, foreign-born people who come into this country. When you import a whole bunch of people from foreign countries, you get a Zohran Mamdani. When you import a bunch of foreigners, this is what you get. You're going to get elected officials who are not going to look out.
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1: A lot of great quotes posted on the X account of Josh Krashauer. Some of the things said after the shocking earthquake election of these rabid socialist communist Marxists in New York. Avila Chevalier is the kind of caricature made flesh that Fox News producers, Republican consultants, and right-wing Leninists dream about. I really don't mean that as an insult because they have every right to crow. She's not a straw man. Another quote, she may be a wonderful friend and colleague, a terrific cook, and if she has dogs or cats, they may love her dearly, but if we can judge politicians by their publicly held views, And if we can't, what are we doing here? I think she's a horrible person. And finally, of this trio of socialists, there is no, this is another quote that I really liked. There's no sensible, informed Democrat who thinks these people are good for their party. Sure, they'll feed the alligator one limb at a time in exchange for their turnout efforts, but no grown-up believes open socialism, open borders, and closed prisons is a good message for a national party or even good policy. They're right. 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Dial #250. When prompted, say the keyword Mike Gallagher. Just dial #250. When prompted, say Mike Gallagher and make the switch to Pure Talk. Here's the Speaker of the House yesterday, Mike Johnson, reacting to what's happening in America with these far-left radical communists.
0: This is not your father's Democrat Party. And these kind of people have been popping up. You've been hearing me say for weeks there are many Mamdanis popping up all around the country. It is a dangerous thing. This is not a joke. We are in a fight right now to save the Republic. And every American needs to take this seriously. You need to wake up. This upcoming midterm election is not the midterm elections of years ago. This is going to decide the direction of the country. Are we going to maintain our status as a constitutional republic on our 250th anniversary? Are we going to make a new choice and go down some road towards a communist utopia? That's the choice right now.
1: That's the choice. This is not a drill. This is dangerous. It is frightening. But it's real. You got the perfect storm. And you know exactly what's going on here. I'm reading here in the New York Post, only 7% of voters showed up this week in New York. And the overwhelming majority of voters who elected these crazed far-left communists are white voters under the age of 30. Nobody wants free stuff more than a young, entitled white kid. Free bus rides? I'm in. We're gonna vanquish the billionaires? I'm in. We're gonna vanquish Trump? I'm in. This is what we're up against. The good news is there's way more of us than there are of them. And as Jesse Waters put it so eloquently, and we'll play it again coming up, the only way to beat them is we got to beat them convincingly at the ballot box. We'll break down this great news from the Supreme Court. Two huge rulings giving the Trump administration a massive win on immigration with a supposed temporary protection asylum status and a big win for the Second Amendment. We'll celebrate that and more coming up as the Mike Gallagher Show continues.

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9: News this hour from Town Hall. I'm Jason Walker. President Trump says the Democrats are effectively trying to disrupt the principles that America was founded on.
10: The radicals responsible for these offenses would have loved nothing more than to mark America's 250th anniversary by driving God from our public square once and for all. They wanted to do that. I don't know how anybody could vote for these people. They were so bad. They were so evil. And yet in many ways incompetent, certainly incompetent on policy.
9: President Trump addressing the 2026 policy conference of the Faith and Freedom Coalition, talking about how Christian faith factored into the principles of our founding fathers. And he adds the lyrics to the national anthem established the principles we live by.
10: The very same poem also inspired our national motto, the fourth verse of the song, ends in these words, and this be our motto, in God we trust. In God we trust.
9: Three firefighters have been killed, two injured when battling fires on the Colorado-Utah border. Wildfire activity has intensified in that area. Spokeswoman Alyssa Mason.
11: If a shift goes the right way for us, it could push the fire back in on itself, and that would be great because there isn't much fuel left for it to kind of burn. But if it changes it and it decides to go a new direction, that could push it kind of in a direction away from some of our containment lines we've been working on the last couple days.
9: And forecasters say a heat wave will be blasting the eastern United States later this week. Ukraine has intensified drone attacks on Russia, setting fire to a major oil refinery in the south and killing at least two people. Kyiv's long-range missiles aim to disrupt Russian fuel supplies as well as military deliveries, putting a lot of pressure on the Kremlin to negotiate. More stories, townhall.com.
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20: 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It goes to another country. 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
0: This has actually been a really good news week. I know a lot of New Yorkers are frantic and worried and upset about the socialist takeover, the communist victories this week. Zoran Mamdani inspiring some, as one person put it, gargoyles in the political world. But it's good news for us. A whole bunch of Republicans were created this week. There's a lot of people are going to say, you know what? I got to go with the less crazy party. Open borders? No, thank you. No prisons, even for murderers? And that is what these nutcases believe. They don't even think murderers should be in prison. No cops, no ICE, no borders. This is good for our side. I'm telling you, it's what we needed. It's a boost that we needed a few months away from the midterm elections. And then today comes big news from the Supreme Court. Two big rulings, both a victory on immigration. The Supreme Court ruled 6-3 that it's a massive blow to these activist judges, by the way, because they're the ones that have been driving the bus on this. The Supreme Court ruled the Trump administration can end temporary protected status for migrants from Haiti and Syria. The order basically suggesting or saying, rather, that you can't just show up on our border and automatically be in asylum seeker status or an asylum seeker category. Second Amendment, big win for the Second Amendment in the blue state of Hawaii. Property owners do not have to get express written consent in order to have a concealed carry permit holder on the property. It's a big win for concealed carry in the state of Hawaii. And again, Hawaii is a very liberal state. I haven't been to Hawaii in forever. And I love Hawaii. And I know we get a lot of great feedback from people who are listening and watching the show in Hawaii. I need to go back one of these days. It's been a long time. I love me some white sandy beaches and some blue waters. It's why I can't wait for the Gulf of America cruise in November. And I'm going to tell you right here, right now, if you've been thinking about it, you're about to lose the opportunity.

0: 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You'll see all the information there on my website, MikeOnline.com. You know, the Great American Fair has been underway. And President Trump, with all that's going on, and yesterday the big headline was how he refused to sign this affordable housing bill until they passed the Save America Act. And when you think about it, it was a pretty remarkable thing for him to do because he was going to have the chance to spike the football. This was making housing more affordable to a degree for a lot of Americans. And it was a largely bipartisan effort. So Democrats and Republicans and the president got together to make housing more affordable. And there was going to be a bill signing ceremony yesterday. President Trump said, forget it. If you're not going to give me the SAVE Act, I'm not signing it. He's doing everything in his power to get the SAVE America Act passed. He knows how essential it is. He is fixated on voter integrity in America. Speaking of good news, did you see that the Dominion Voting Company dropped its $1.3 billion lawsuit against our friend Mike Lindell from MyPillow? That's great news. They've withdrawn the lawsuit against Mike. I saw somewhere in the news, I think he spent over $20 million of his own money so far defending himself against these lawsuits. And all because he believes in voter integrity. He doesn't believe in computers for our elections. Paper ballots. Get rid of these computers and machines. A point of view that a lot of people appreciate. So you're going to appreciate this. President Trump, at the Great American State Fair, celebrating America's 250th anniversary, kind of a kickoff address, and it's about a two-minute speech, where I want to play about 2 minutes of this speech, of just, this is real, simple, patriotic, raw optimism. With all the good news we're getting so far this week, here's a little bit more.
1: Americans crossed the Great Plains, scaled the mighty Rockies, tamed the Wild West, and turned this continent into industrial powerhouses like nobody has ever seen. We laid down the railroads, raised up the skyscrapers, built the great highways, invented the airplane, won two world wars, defeated fascism and communism. We're going to have to do that again. And led humanity into space, and we did it all in the span of just 250 years. Now we are expanding the glory of American freedom into horizons, really into a horizon that's never been seen before. We've never reached so high as we're reaching right now. This is our heritage, this is our history, and this is the destiny of America to be the greatest, most incredible country ever to grace the earth. We are one people, one nation, marching into one magnificent future under our great American flag that we love and respect so much. And tonight we prepare to enter our 250th year. We are more determined than ever to remember these phrases. You've heard them many times before. We will make America powerful again. We will make America wealthy again. We will make America healthy again. We will make America strong again. We will make America proud again. We will make America safe again. And we will make America great again. Thank you very much. Happy birthday, America. Thank you. Thank you very much.
0: Wow, that should, I hope, put a smile on your face. That's all the guy wants to do. What's this country?

country to be great again. He wants to return this country to a position of prosperity. He doesn't want to demonize wealthy people like him. He doesn't want to tear down financial accomplishment. He doesn't want to punish somebody because they've had success. He wants a secure border. He wants a strong, robust military. He wants affordability. He's frustrated that gas prices aren't coming down quickly enough. They are going down. Oil prices are down. And he's worried about some of the big oil companies gouging consumers. Don't worry. That's on his radar, so that'll get fixed. It's a wonderful thing to realize that the Democrats are shooting themselves in the foot right now with this embrace of socialism and communism, and Republicans have a great opportunity to get this country back. It's a good day for prayer. I've been very proud to launch a brand new podcast with my friend Mark Davis, and people are loving the M&M Extra. Yesterday we had a little bit of a glitch, but we were able to post yesterday's podcast a little bit late, and we're sorry for that, but it's up now. And every single day there's a brand new podcast with my friend Mark Davis. Mark is the morning host in Dallas on 660 AM The Answer. He's a veteran talk show host. 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But back to Mark for just a moment. He starts his show every day with a prayer, which is so impressive. We need to remember the power of prayer. And somebody in Wisconsin texted me today this prayer, this verse from Isaiah.

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9: Two big wins from the Supreme Court for the Trump administration. The Supreme Court ruled that the Trump administration can turn away migrants who show up at the border before they can apply for asylum. We can turn back asylum seekers. In other words, you can't be an asylum seeker just by showing up at the border. And secondly, big Second Amendment victory, big, big win. The Supreme Court struck down a Hawaii law that required people to get permission to carry guns into stores and hotels, public businesses. A big, big win for the Second Amendment, a big win for the immigration policies of America. A lot of good news. Now, I don't know what's going to happen with the birthright citizenship case. It sounds to me, if you're reading the tea leaves, it's a little dubious that the justices are going to support Trump's efforts to end birthright citizenship. You know, the argument, the pushback is it's in the Constitution. If you're born here in the United States, you're automatically an American citizen, even though it was likely intended to benefit slaves or people who had been previously enslaved in this country. 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
9: 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I mentioned the cruise earlier. Larry O'Connor, who's, of course, a veteran from townhall.com and the new Salem Media morning show host on many Salem many of these radio stations around the country, he wrote a piece for Town Hall about the DSA. What is the DSA? The Democrat Socialists of America. The machine that had these stunning victories this week in New York. Larry writes at Town Hall, for years, Democrat Party leaders convinced themselves They had struck a clever bargain with the DSA. DSA would provide the energy, the activists, the volunteers, the army of young true believers willing to knock on doors, flood social media, spend weekends campaigning. But in return, the Democrats would provide the ballot line. The arrangement worked because each side thought it was using the other. Democrats, he writes, thought they were harnessing the enthusiasm from the DSA while keeping the socialists safely on the back bench. The DSA thought it was infiltrating one of America's two major political parties. This week in New York and around the country, it's becoming increasingly clear which side understood the arrangement better. The Democrat socialists are no longer content to serve as the Democrat Party's foot soldiers. They intend to command the army. Make no mistake about it. They want to run things. And the reason it's alarming is that a lot of Americans don't really understand what the DSA is all about. The media, the compliant, corrupt mainstream media, often portrays the DSA as little more than an energetic, progressive movement advocating for free college and universal health care, higher taxes on the wealthy. But the organization, the truth behind the DSA really tells a different story. The organization has embraced a sweeping agenda that would fundamentally transform the American constitutional system. Their new platform, the DSA, you know, the Zohran Mamdani DSA, their new document, their new platform commits DSA to, are you ready for this? Abolishing the United States Senate, abolish the forces of capitalism, defund the Department of War, amnesty for all immigrants, and replace the president and the Supreme Court with an executive and judiciary that is chosen by and subordinate to Congress. Further, of course, they want to abolish the Electoral College, draft a brand new constitution, create a democratic socialist republic, expand public ownership throughout the economy, close overseas military bases, end sanctions as a tool of American foreign policy, and grant broad amnesty, immigration amnesty. Now, listen to that list again. Abolish the Senate. Abolish the Electoral College, replace the presidency, subordinate the Supreme Court, draft a new constitution, on and on. They believe that America's institutions need to be eliminated. The DSA looks at America's institutions and concludes they need to be removed. Now, that distinction is critical. Because, as Larry points out at Town Hall, most political movements seek to change policies. The DSA seeks to change the country. Its leaders frequently describe our economic system as inherently exploitive. Its platform treats constitutional restraints as barriers to be overcome. This is who they are. For years, Democrat leaders, he writes, treated the DSA as an eccentric faction that they could manage. You know, the Chuck Schumers and the Hakeem Jeffries and the Nancy Pelosi, they could manage these wacky young kids from the Democrat Socialists of America. Well, the DSA never saw itself as that kind of a faction. They saw itself as the future. The socialists knocking on doors for Democrats, they weren't auditioning for supporting roles. They were preparing for a takeover, and now they're making their move. Here's Jesse Waters. I promised to play this every hour today from the 5 yesterday on Fox News Channel.
17: Hips is cooked, so Schumer. They have no clout. They got rocked on their home turf. So bye-bye. This is dangerous. You don't think these people can springboard to become governor, senator, AG? This is how it happens. You guys run your little power centers in Chicago, Los Angeles, New York. All of a sudden, you guys just populated all the higher offices in those states. And you guys are just going to sit back and do nothing with that power? You're coming for us. You're coming for our money. You're coming for our people. You're coming for our way of life. It's not socialism, guys. This is communism. You can't reason with these guys. You have to crush them. And we will, because we're not going to let our greatest city get destroyed. We're not going to let our civilization get destroyed. These people are going to steal from us. These people want to hurt us. This isn't like your regular Democrat. Tish James says these people are crazy. One of the ladies said she wants to destroy Western civilization. Now, I don't know about you. I take that as a threat. Another woman says she wants to empty prisons. That sounds like a violent threat. Abolish ICE. That means you can break into the country, rape, and stay. I don't like that. I'm not going to go for it, and no one's going to go for it. And the way we're going to react is going to be a lot tougher than the way Trump is reacting. The way we're going to react is going to make Trump look like a kitten. I look at Latin America, same thing. You have presidencies that swing from crazy communists to right-wing tough guys. Is that how America is supposed to be? Because that's the way it looks. These people don't believe in borders, capitalism, our founding fathers. They're here to steal, punish us, and then throw around welfare. This is a third world takeover. This is what happens when you import the third world. Did you know that New York City is 70% non-white, 40% foreign-born, 50% of the apartments, they don't even speak English, not even their first language. These three women who Mondani endorsed weren't even born in New York City, weren't even raised in New York City. They're carpetbaggers. Carpetbaggers, Jessica. And everyone's talking about, like, oh, Mondani, oh, you got all this juice. Like he's this, like, harmless novice politician on a hot streak. This guy is trouble. Yep. This guy is a Trojan horse. And communism is going to take over the Democratic Party, and then we're going to have to beat it. Because you can't do anything else besides beat it to a pulp.
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9: I like the headline today in the New York Post, how just 7% of voters, mostly young and white, led the socialist surge in New York. Mm-hmm. But look, but don't dismiss the young white angry voters. There's a lot of them out there, and they're like an army. And they're on fire. The communist socialist Marxists are on fire. These young kids who say, give us free stuff. And that's all it is. It's a pretty simple formula. You know, I keep thinking about Limbaugh. Rush used to say, it's hard to beat Santa Claus. You know, hard to argue against Santa Claus. And when Jesse Waters called Zohran Mamdani the Muslim Santa Claus the other day with the beard.
20: Tremendous.
9: It's just great.
20: Did Greg have a rejoinder to that? The Muslim Santa Claus, he says, what happens there? Do you fly the sleigh into the chimney of the house?
9: Right. Do you fly the sleigh right into the side?
20: Golly, man. Yeah. Wow. Too soon?
9: Brutal.
20: You know what, though? On that thing of free stuff paid for by other people, that's been one of my taglines forever. And it's true that this is what liberalism's been about. Free stuff paid for by other people. This is almost a whole nother level of confiscatory government, of we're going to take your money. The notion of Democrats coming at you and saying, we're going to take your money and we're going to spend it over here. We're going to take your money and we're going to devote it to this program. We're going to take your money and give it to this lofty purpose. That's kind of yesterday. I mean, they're still doing it, to be sure. But now it's kind of, we're going to take your money to punish you. We're going to take your money just because we want it. They're not even bothering to sugarcoat it and make excuses for it and give it a foundation based on some lofty goal that they have for your money. They're just going to take it because you got too much and we want it. It's a whole new treacherous depth of theft.
9: But it's been building for a long time because the narrative about the so-called income gap has been going on forever. You know, you've got the haves and the have-nots. Well, unfortunately, we've always had the haves and the have-nots.
20: We always will.
9: But to the left, the way you fix that is to take from the haves and give to the have-nots. Mm-hmm. But when you completely indoctrinate people into supposedly, you know, belly aching about how unfair it is that Elon Musk makes a lot of money and we should make money too. Well, that brainwashes people. That poison infects their thinking, and they believe it's a sense of entitlement. I've been dealing with somebody close to me, not going to mention who, don't want to embarrass anybody, but somebody who has one of the most epic cases of entitlement I've ever seen in my life. Mm-hmm. And yet that's pretty common. It's like, what are you going to do for me now? I got into a big hullabaloo yesterday because I mentioned that with SNAP benefits, there was a judge who ruled in favor of allowing SNAP, you know, welfare recipients to be able to buy junk food with the SNAP. With the SNAP payments. And it's an interesting debate because I have and I got in trouble for it because look, I think of a single mom, five kids, she's doing the best she can, she's broke, she's trying to get through life, and she wants to buy her kids a popsicle. You know, ostensibly, popsicles are junk food, and it's anti-MAHA. It's not the Make America Healthy Again agenda. It's too sugary. I'm like, do we really want to deprive a poor mom from being able to buy her kid a popsicle?
20: With taxpayer money?
9: Yes.
20: Here's the solution. I tell you, your big heart, your heart took over your brain for a minute. I'm going to help you out because you're totally, I get it. I have that same picture in my mind. For the SNAP benefits, for the money that they're getting on the public dole, we absolutely are going to say there are things you can get and things you can't when you're spending our money.
9: If you
20: want a popsicle for the kids, spend your own $3.
9: I get it. I totally understand that. Now, unfortunately, to your argument, that ain't going to work because the federal judge says states cannot block certain food groups from being bought by SNAP benefit recipients, so they're going to be able to get whatever they want. Mm-hmm. But I get it. My head knows you're right. My heart wishes that it just feels sort of cruel to say, hey, look, your family wants a bag of chips. You can't let, they can't buy, but you're only going to let them. And then where do you draw the line? What Tracy was telling me how she gets mad when she's behind a SNAP recipient and they're in the grocery store line and they buy T-bone steaks. Well, are you allowed to buy a T-bone steak? What kind of beef are you allowed to buy if you're on welfare? Are you only allowed to buy, lean chuck? Are you only allowed to buy ground beef? Are you allowed to buy a steak? Because Tracy was furious at people who buy T-bones. And I'm thinking, what's wrong with a T-bone? Well, it's too extravagant. I don't buy a T-bone. Why does somebody on welfare? And again, to your argument, you're using taxpayer money to buy those kind of maybe extravagant items.
20: But here's the thing: if you got X amount on the SNAP card and you want to blow some of it on a pretty high quality steak, I'm totally good with that. I mean, there's other stuff you may not be able to get, but you know.
9: Here's the flip side of that to your argument, which is a good one. There's a whole lot of people who are laying around on the couch watching soap operas, and they're just taking their SNAP benefits and they're milking the system dry. And the fraud that we've uncovered lately. The Medicaid fraud, the billions of dollars of fraud. So, you know, again, I know you're right, and I know that's just me kind of just thinking about single parents and giving them a little bit of a break. How about We got the two big bombshells this week, of course, are the socialist takeover in New York. But yesterday, I think this is so fascinating what Trump decided to do. He canceled the public signing ceremony of a bipartisan housing bill.
1: Yep.
9: And, you know, the Democrats are really gobsmacked by this because, mm-hmm. you know, he really took away his own opportunity to spike the football, because he would have gotten credit for it. And he yep. could have stood there and in front of the cameras and the microphones and say, look what we're doing for the American people to address affordability. He's so fixated on trying to get the Save America Act passed that he said, you guys aren't going to budge. There's no signing ceremony, and I ain't going to sign it. I'm not going to sign the 21st Century Road to Housing Act into law until you pass the SAVE Act. And there's reports that Bill Cassidy and Trump got into a shouting match behind closed yep. doors yesterday. Yep. And they're screaming at each other, hold me back, hold me back.
21: Sit down.
9: You sit down. You shut up. No, you shut up. So look, tempers are flaring, but here's my senator, Senator Rick Scott, came out yesterday after the meeting and said, look, there's a lot of ways we can get the Save America Act passed.
1: There sure are.
9: They have the ways. You know, and this is, we ought to dig into this, Mark. There are paths, right? I mean, I'm not crazy, am I? When Rick Scott's not crazy, is he? Mike Lee
1: is not crazy, no.
9: All right, well, so you've got other people, the reporters have said, there is no way this can get passed. There is no way, there is no other, they don't have the votes. Well, you have the votes if you have the votes. If the Republicans decide to vote for it, you'll have the votes. So they say, well, Lisa Murkowski and Susan Collins and Mitch McConnell. And by the way, where's Mitch McConnell?
1: He's in the hospital, apparently, and there's no reports on his condition at all. But they say he's fully engaged and still uh-huh. doing the work.
9: Oh, yeah, he's engaged, all right. It's a weekend at Bernie's.
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9: That's a wrap for a Thursday. We appreciate you joining us. Great job to the team. Tony filling in for Eric and doing a fantastic job. Great job, Yasmin, Tracy, Alex, and great job to you for joining us.

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6: News this hour from Town Hall. I'm Jason Walker. Three firefighters have been killed, two more injured while battling wildfires on the Colorado-Utah border. Wildfire activity has intensified across the west due to hot, dry, and very windy conditions. Meanwhile, heat wave will be blasting the eastern United States later in the week.
7: The National Weather Service says temperatures rising ahead of the July 4th holiday will feel hotter because of the high humidity that's arriving with it. The Weather Service says several days of high temperatures will settle in across the lower Great Lakes, the Mid-Atlantic and the Mississippi, and Ohio River valleys. That's expected to last into next weekend across the Great Plains, Southeast, and Mid-Atlantic. Some cities could see their highest temperatures of the year so far as they host World Cup matches and celebrations for America's 250th anniversary. John Scott reporting.
6: It is, to say the least, a very rare situation in Alaska.
8: To Dan Sullivan's one political fight and a judge weighing in. In Alaska, Republican Senator Dan Sullivan went to court to block a man with the same name and party affiliation. But a judge ruled he is eligible to challenge the sitting senator in the August primary. That ruling can be appealed to the state Supreme Court. Senator Sullivan argues the other Sullivan could confuse voters and accuses Democrats of engineering it to their advantage. The Alaska race is one of about half a dozen U.S. Senate races expected to be highly competitive in the fall, and the seat is one Democrats are trying to flip in their efforts to try to regain the majority. I'm Julie Walker.
6: Ukraine has intensified drone attacks on Russia, setting fire to a major oil refinery in the south, killing two people. Kyiv's long-range strikes aim to disrupt Russian fuel supplies and its military deliveries. More on these stories, townhall.com.
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15: Morning, glory, and evening grace, America. I'm Hugh Hewitt. Hope your weekend is off to a great start. I'm joined by Ben Domenech, opinion editor at the Daily Wire, Fox News contributor. And Ben, Dwayne did not send me your email until 2 minutes ago, and I'd already outlined my interview. My interview began with Ben Domenech, not with Ben, that with J.D. Vance's comment to Israel, you're a country of 9 million people. You can't just kill your way out of solving every single national security problem. And my list of questions was to you, did J.D. Vance hurt himself badly this weekend? Then I see you wrote for the Daily Wire, J.D. Vance's big Iran gamble. I don't think it's a gamble. I think it's craps.
16: I Well, I'm trying to be as charitable as possible to you. I think it is a gamble. I think it's a foolish gamble. I think that, quite frankly, trusting the Iranians to change their ways or trusting that this is something more than just a punt, where I think that we are actually agreed that the nature of this MOU is different than the way that it was initially reported.
17: We are.
16: I think that the vice president has made a serious mistake here. Look, the simple fact is that he has a very short political career. He was in the Senate for essentially, a length of time that was less than being in Congress before then becoming the vice president of the United States. And obviously he was somebody who, was picked in part because he was new blood. He was someone who was, on the rise and viewed as such. But what that also means is that he didn't really do a lot when he was a senator, and he didn't do a lot before he was a senator, and he certainly didn't do a lot when it came to electoral politics. The two elections he has won is one as senator from Ohio and the other, of course, as the vice president underneath Donald Trump at the top of the ticket. I think that with that as his record, to go in and then make this huge bet to basically choose to double down and say, no, I'm happy to be the lead voice on this. I don't need a bunch of people around me. Particularly, I do not need the Secretary of State, who is potentially a competitor with me in the future, to be standing next to me. I want to own this. I want to take this on. I believe it's going to be a win. That's a huge bet. And I think that, the vice president is very confident in his ability as a communicator, and he has every reason to be confident that way. He is somebody who has already shown his acumen for it. But that's different, of course, than making the right choices when it comes to foreign policy and national security. And I just was not convinced by his performance in that press conference or by the things certainly that he said around this in various interviews that he was doing, promoting a book that nobody seemed to, actually talk about, to be quite honest, that there was any kind of confidence that emerged from that about the way that he would conduct himself in the future as president.
17: Now, I know that the vice president is very smart. I ran the debate in Ohio, the first debate, when he was running for Senate against six other people. And he's very good on his feet. You saw what he did to Tim Walz. He lifted him up in little pieces. And he's been given the anti-fraud portfolio, which is a good one. He engaged with verbal fisticuffs with Zelensky. Not a bad way to go. But the Republican Party is overwhelmingly supportive of Israel, like 7 out of 10 strong supporters of Israel and of the war. This plays to the podcast bros in our side of the aisle. That's not a lot of people.
16: I don't think it's even just the podcast bros. I think that it plays to, the way that I felt about this was, are you actually catering to the people who voted for Donald Trump and think and believe in Donald Trump and agreed with Donald Trump when it came to these things? I would actually like to know what the vice president truly

0: things in terms of you know, endless victory and that type of thing. I'm always suspicious of that. I don't like the kind of attitude that I'm seeing here in terms of taking taking pot shots at Israel at a moment in which they are having to defend themselves. They have every right to do so. And I also don't think that we should be playing this both-sidesism game when it comes to, historically, America's attitude toward Israel and other nations, or America's attitude toward the relationship that we have, the unique relationship, I should say, we have with the Jewish people and with this rise of anti-Semitism that has taken place on the left. This is not a time to play footsie with that kind of thing.
1: Okay, now, I believe that the happiest person with those remarks by the vice president is named Rahm Emanuel. Now, it's a long shot for Rahm Emanuel to get the nomination, though he's the most formidable candidate they've got. And boy, you give him back Israel, and that's what J.D. did, didn't he? Am I right about that? He gave Rahm Emanuel back Israel as an issue.
0: Well, I certainly think, there are not many people who are more canny politically than Rahm Emanuel. I certainly agree with you there. I have always said, and I may have even said it on this program, that the biggest mistake that Barack Obama made was choosing to not listen to Rahm Emanuel on numerous things and ultimately pushing him out, forcing him into his Chicago situation. But I think that the situation here is one that can be absolutely exploited by the Democrats, because then they can basically do a both sides of them game when it comes to Israel, and use the kind of comments that were made in a way that hurts Republican candidates, and Republicans will have to defend it because they feel obligated to do so. I mean, I don't think they should, but they will feel like they are obligated to do so when it comes to the politics of the moment. Look, the vice president, I think, is thinking about his own political future. I think he's thinking about domestic problems. I think that he is thinking about the fact that he hasn't had a real political win, quote unquote, within this administration yet, that Marco Rubio had kind of surpassed him as being someone who both donors liked and it seemed like even perhaps the president liked more than the vice president as a choice for the next round. That's short-term thinking. It's very online. It's too much influenced by the trends of the moment. Step back, have some perspective, and I think you'll understand that what the American people want in this moment is leadership. They want strong leadership, and they want confidence that we are not going down a road that is going to ultimately lead to the Ayatollah having billions of dollars more to play with when it comes to the list of things that we know the Ayatollah always has on his gift list.
1: So here's my question. Eisenhower did not endorse Nixon until he had wrapped it up. He had to see off a couple of people. Reagan did not endorse George H.W. Bush until Bush had seen off Dole. Do you think Donald Trump will try and pick the nominee for the Republican Party?
0: Oh, come on, Hugh. He loves the game. He loves the competition. He wants to see competition. He wants to be calling, balls and strikes on the competition. He wants to be, criticizing people when they, have a bad debate and encouraging people when they do things that he likes. I don't think that he's going to endorse, right off the bat at all. I have completely disagreed with the conventional wisdom on that in D.C. for a long time.
1: So I suggested in a column this week, he will moderate a debate because he likes to do that. Do you think he will?
0: Oh, my gosh. The ratings on that, Hugh.
1: Yeah, I know. I think he will.
0: Who do you think will bid on that the most? Will it be NBC?
1: Everybody. Everybody. I think he's going to lay out. I think he controls the RNC. Joe's a good guy, but I think if he says, I want 12 debates and I'll take three of them, they'll give him three of them.
0: I mean, I don't think there's any question in my mind that if he has the inclination to do that, it would be must-see TV, of course. But it would also, I actually think it would be revelatory, because I think people underestimate the fact that the president, he's very canny when it comes to these things, and he can ask questions of people that reveal things about their own, biases that are very interesting. And he's been that way for a long time. He's trained on the reality TV circuit. It's something he's used to. And I think that would be an incredible sight to see. But look, ultimately,

0: I think that what's going to come out of this deal, just to circle back, is what you and I think both believe, which is that this is unsustainable. The folks on Capitol Hill, including, by the way, strong supporters of the president.
1: Yes.
0: You know, people who are allied with him, who are not just the Lindsey Grahams or the Tom Cottons or the people who are hardcore going into Iran, that kind of thing. But, I mean, Josh Hawley came out right away and said, we shouldn't be sending any money to Iran.
1: And you know, Ted Cruz was even more blunt. Bad deal. Tom Cotton took his shots today. The MOU is a halftime. It's going to be the longest halftime in the history of modern war, except for the phony war. But after the election, it's starting again. Ben's going to talk with me during the break about the UFC fight. Don't go anywhere. When we come back, we got some other stuff to talk about on the Hugh Hewitt Show.
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1: Daily Wire, Fox News contributor. Ben, I've got in my office my big 250 sea bags, which I hold up to remind myself it's the 250th. And I'm really looking forward to it, and I think the World Cup is getting us in the mood, and the UFC fight and everything else that's going on is all positive. And in the middle of it comes the Obamalisk dedication yesterday in Chicago. And I have lots of thoughts about that, particularly about the speeches by the president and the first lady. What did you make of the whole spectacle, which Howard Mortman informed us, the one and only, the remarkable Howard Mortman, ran far longer than any other presidential library dedication. I was in charge of the Nixon Library in 1990, and it went about between 90 and 100 minutes. This went 3.5 hours. What did you make of it? What did you make of their speeches? Did you even pay attention?
0: So I paid attention to Obama's speech because I did want to both hear it and also to just get his temperature and attitude. Look, they are so self-obsessed, and especially I think they feel so defensive about the view that their legacy is the presidency of Donald Trump. I think this library, as a matter of architecture, is an abomination.
1: I think
0: it's embarrassing.
1: I was going to, every architectural critic, they carved their knives before they went to writing.
0: Yeah, I mean, it was just insane. But the thing that really sticks out to me is how distant he seems in the past and how irrelevant from this current moment. You know, the Obama era was supposed to be this world-changing event. You know, not just altering the position of people in America and the view that they had of this nation, but also kind of a reorienting of the world around a new reality, a post-W, post-Clinton reality. And in retrospect, he just seems so small as a presidential figure. You know, I don't know about you, Hugh, but the biggest thing, obviously, that he did domestically was, this massive attempt to reform and to governmentalize healthcare. People today in the Democratic Party spend, I would say, at least half their time talking about how bad that very same system is, one that was, enshrined in law by him, created by his people, defended by their people over and over again. They would accuse people who disagreed with his plan of I remember when Ezra Klein was calling Joe Lieberman somebody who wanted people to die because he wanted alterations to the way that the plan would even work. And today, what do we have? We have hospitals that cannot survive based on the fact that Medicare is not paying for procedures what they actually cost. We have systems where doctors are completely burnt out, where they're retiring younger and younger. We have Medicaid systems that promise care, but then end up getting completely overburdened by the pressure of illegal immigrants in emergency systems. We have a completely broken system, and that was his signature domestic policy. For a president who had 8 years, he, to me, changed so little about the way that things worked in America in terms of the government, while also attempting to change it so harshly when it came to the culture. And I think that those changes in the culture were what led directly to the election of Donald Trump.
1: You know, Freddie L.A., the World Cup person, he's running into bitter clingers wherever he goes, and they love him, and he loves the bitter clingers. The highest point of the Obama presidency was the day he was inaugurated. That was a significant day. It was a big day in American history. It was all downhill from there. Let me close with the MOU and my theory to have you expound on. My theory is that reactions to the MOU, across the spectrum, left to right, everybody, people on our team, people on their team, people on no team, that if you go back and find what they were writing 10 years ago in the summer of 2016 about Donald Trump, their opinion of the MOU will exactly match and map their opinion of Donald Trump in 2016.
0: No, they do, Hugh, and that's something that I think is inevitable that we have to deal with and that we have to understand about the nature of this. There is a complete lack of ability for people to look back and evaluate their own opinions. They're all engaged in revisionist history, and I think that it's something that's frustrating about our political debate, but it's inevitable, and I think it's only going to continue.
1: Have you heard Dean Elliott Cohen yet sit down with Aaron McLean on School of War?
0: I'm not.
1: It's very good because Elliott Cohen deserves a lot of respect, but he begins by saying, I am humbled by how wrong I was in 2015-16. I was one of the original Never Trumpers, and with age comes a little more perspective. Now, he doesn't like the MOU much, but he is also very, very careful about how he went overboard, and he doesn't want to be a Never Trumper forever. Do you think some people are just caught in that loop? They'll never get out of it?
0: I think that's unquestionable, Hugh, and I think that one of the things that we should welcome people back who reevaluate their positions. We should also, though, I think, be honest about where people actually were. You know, a lot of people, myself included, who get lumped into this position of being never Trumpers or something.
1: Oh,
0: like
1: me
0: that.
1: Too. It's
0: when
1: so,
0: we,
1: so
0: when
1: stupid.
0: When we actually just opposed him in the 2016 primary, which is stupid. I mean, I opposed Mitt Romney when he ran, as you know, ran in 2012. In 2008, I voted for Mike Huckabee before I voted for John McCain. And so it's just one of these things where, look, we should be honest about where people were. And the demands of fealty by these online folks are just designed to cover up for, in many cases, their own lack of awareness. Lots of people, I think, like to play games with this, and those games should be apparent to folks, but they're counting on you to not pay attention to what
1: it's the fallacy of sunk costs. I'm not going to go through and find out what everyone said. I was Trump skeptical but willing to support him. I got very upset over the Hollywood Access tape, called for him to get off the ticket, but then voted for him because I'm Trump objective. I call myself that. But there were Trump deranged, and there were MAGA people, and there's a third category in the middle who just evaluate what he does. And I think that those opinions would map on the MOU opinions. Well, I'm skeptical. Let's see how it goes. I hate it. I love it. And it doesn't really work. That's a bad way to do politics.
0: No, it's absolutely a bad way to do politics, and I think you're right. It maps over the Venn diagram of how we're looking at this thing. Look, I hope that, that at the end of the day, what we can say is that we have seen the decimation of the power of Iran to project power and to have the kind of influence that they had in the past, to have the kind of military capability that they had in the past. But I also think that, the promise of what this was supposed to be was much higher than that. And we shouldn't pretend like that was the case, at the get-go. And right now, a lot of people, I think, are defending a deal that's designed to essentially have the pre-war status quo, but also involve, untold billions, if the paper is held to account, sent to the Iranian regime, which from my perspective is unacceptable.
1: I agree with you, Ben, but I also don't think it's going to happen. It's a punt, or it's a long halftime, the longest since the phony war, and it will resume again after the election. Ben Domenech, always good to go back and root on the U.S. men's team against the Socceroos. And
0: thank you very
1: come
0: much.
1: Right back, America. Don't go anywhere. Stay tuned to the Salem News Channel and the Hugh Hewitt Show.
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1: With SRN News, I'm Jason Walker. Don't look now, but things are apparently heating up again in Iran. Tehran launching drone and missile attacks on Kuwait and Bahrain, Gulf states that both house U.S. military sites. Iran now threatens a, quote, complete halt in negotiations. Ukraine intensifying drone attacks on Russia. Yet another major oil refinery has been targeted. Two people killed. Kyiv's long-range strikes aim to disrupt Russian fuel supplies. And in the last week, they have done just that. President Trump addressing the 2026 Policy Conference of the Faith and Freedom Coalition, talking about how Christian faith factored into the principles of our founding fathers. And three firefighters have been killed battling a blaze in Colorado. SRN News.
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10: Yesterday, you may have seen that President Trump invited to the White House Major James Capers and his family, and the family of Colonel John Ripley, who's deceased, so that they could both receive the nation's highest award, the Medal of Honor, the Congressional Medal of Honor, for their actions in Vietnam. Today, both Major Capers and the family of John Ripley were at the Hall of Heroes in the Pentagon so that General Eric Smith, the Commandant of the United States Marine Corps, could honor them both. Here's the first portion of his remarks, cut number three.
11: Yesterday, I had the privilege of attending a ceremony decades in the making.
0: where our president awarded the Medal of Honor to Major James Capers, Jr., and posthumously to Colonel John Ripley. Major Capers, we're proud to call you one of our own. I speak for all Marines when I say congratulations. And those congratulations are heartfelt by every PFC, every private, up through the Commandant. Congratulations, sir.

0: you were still looking fit to fight. We may recall you. To Tom and the Ripley family, thank you for joining us and for continuing to honor the legacy of Colonel John Ripley. Today we have the distinct honor of inducting both of these legendary Marines into the Pentagon's Hall of Heroes. Their actions in Vietnam earned them a place alongside every other Medal of Honor recipient. But their stories did not begin on the battlefield. They began at home. Long before Major Capers and Colonel Ripley earned the title Marine, their families helped shape the men they would become. For Major Capers, it was his family of sharecroppers, whose example of hard work and resilience helped forge his unshakable will, an unbreakable will. For Colonel Ripley, it was his parents, whose strength during the Great Depression taught him perseverance and determination. The Capers and Ripley households remind us that families are the bedrock of our institution. They instill America's sons and daughters with the values they need to fight and win our nation's battles. Today's inductees lived those values throughout their long and illustrious careers, and especially in the crucible of their most demanding operation.
1: The Commandant then went on to discuss those operations about Major Capers. He said this, cut number four.
0: In April of 1967, near Phu Loc, Vietnam, a newly commissioned Second Lieutenant Capers and his nine-man element, Team Broadminded, found themselves cut off and surrounded by a massive enemy force. Despite sustaining multiple devastating wounds, Lieutenant Capers refused to falter. Bleeding heavily, he continued to lead while directing precise artillery fire onto the advancing enemy, shattering their onslaught. As helicopters descended into the chaos, he demanded that his wounded Marines be boarded first, refusing rescue until every last survivor was flown to safety. I mean, who does that? Who does that? Major Capers did that. And now he's with us today.
1: And then he went on to talk about the late Colonel Ripley, a legend, cut number five.
0: 5 years later, in the fury of the 1972 Easter Offensive, Captain John Ripley faced a challenge just as harrowing. While advising South Vietnamese Marines, he was charged with a monumental task: destroy the Dong Ha Bridge to halt a massive North Vietnamese advance. Dangling 50 feet over a churning river, Colonel Ripley, then Captain Ripley, hauled hundreds of pounds of explosives hand over hand beneath the bridge. I mean, think about that. Hundreds of pounds going hand over hand. That's like doing 1,000 pull-ups. And he kept going while he was braving a torrential hail of enemy fire, all designated trying to kill him, all trying to kill one man dangling below a bridge. Starved of energy and tools, he clung to consciousness, using his own teeth to crimp the blasting caps in the charges. And think about that. Using his own teeth to crimp the blasting caps. After three agonizing hours, he detonated the charges, bringing the enemy offensive to a dead stop. For heroism that transcended the limits of human endurance, Major Capers and Colonel Ripley have been bestowed our nation's highest military honor.
1: My brother-in-law, George, was there as he served as a COVID in Vietnam with Colonel Ripley. Colonel Ripley, I had the honor of being escorted around Annapolis by and having lunch with down on the wharf. An amazing man and long overdue. The Dong Ha River is a diorama in Annapolis Memorial Hall for a reason. And I'm glad both Major Capers and Colonel Ripley were so honored. More on that when I come back.
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1: For the Medal of Honor recipient ceremony at the Hall of Heroes in the Pentagon today, Secretary of War Pete Hegseth rose and had this to say about Major James Capers. Cut number six.
9: In April 1967, Lieutenant Capers went looking for a downed B-57 bomber that crashed into the mountains. But by the time he reached the site, the enemy had already been there. The crewmen were missing. All Lieutenant Capers found were goggles, and he spotted the enemy's tracks nearby. He knew that he and his men needed to get to safety. Lieutenant Capers radioed for extraction, but the answer came back. It's raining, the weather is too rough, the chopper can't fly. We can't get you right now. And so Lieutenant Capers huddled his men together. They negotiated minefields. They swam a river. And just as they were almost to safety, the enemy opened fire on them. Lieutenant Capers, undaunted. "We killed a bunch of them," he said. At long last, a Sikorsky chopper appeared. Lieutenant Capers refused to leave before his Marines, as the Commandant said. And he remained in command until all his men were aboard. Bleeding and weary as the chopper lifted off, Lieutenant Capers watched as thunder and lightning and high winds and rain moved in. The chopper started to go down. Lieutenant Capers looked up at the night sky and said, "I need help." He prayed, "God, I need you." Well, the chopper went higher and higher, and finally home to safety. God reached out his mighty hand and kept that chopper going, Jim Capers said. God saved us when we needed to be saved.
1: Then he said about Colonel John Ripley, and I heard this story from Colonel Ripley live when he was alive, cut number 7.
9: Later, Captain John Ripley confronted the same enemy. The date was Easter Sunday, 1972. His superiors ordered him to the pivotal Don Ha Bridge with a simple order, stand and die. As Captain Ripley recalled, the only way to stop the enemy was to destroy the bridge. The mission was overwhelming, and at first Captain Ripley had no idea how he was going to carry 500 pounds of explosives there. But he still called his superior and said, "I will destroy that bridge." He reached up and grabbed hold of the beam underneath the bridge. And even though the communists had rigged up German steel razor wire to protect it, Captain Ripley began kicking his way through. With his weapon slung over his back and explosives in his webbing, Captain Ripley started hand-walking himself under the bridge and out over the river. "Jesus, Mary, get me there," he prayed. He repeated it rhythmically. "Jesus, Mary, get me there." Exhausted and starving, Captain Ripley said that suddenly strength came. He swung up and placed the explosives into the I-beams and underneath the bridge. Later, Ripley would say, "The enemy was not happy about this. They were trying to get my attention the whole time and had 30 caliber messages coming my way." But as he put it, they were never successful. On that Easter Sunday, Captain Ripley destroyed that bridge. He stopped that enemy. And in those terrible, magnificent moments that we recall here today, the fellow warriors of then Lieutenant Capers and then Captain Ripley bore witness to a truth that no totalitarian ideology can ever suppress. That free man is made in the image of God, all men made in the image of God, and his highest destiny is love, expressed through sacrifice for his fellow man.
1: It's a moving sermon. I watched most of it. My brother-in-law was there, who served as a co-man with Colonel Ripley, and introduced me to Colonel Ripley, and he wanted to go, so he traveled a bit to get there, as did General Boomer, Colonel Turley, and all the other COVANs of that era from the 72 Easter Offensive. I'm sure Major Capers' friends and family and fellow Marines were there en masse as well. 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And I'm in the Relief Factor studio. Took it in hour one. 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I'll do it again. You got a big weekend coming up. 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I'm Hugh Hewitt.
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12: 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The Answer. Covering Central Florida with even more news, opinion, and passion. Hugh Hewitt, The Answer.
1: Welcome back, America. I'm Hugh Hewitt, joined now by the poet laureate of the Hugh Hewitt Show, Tarzana Joe. Hello, Joe.
14: Hello, Hugh. You know, everyone has an opinion on the M-O-A-U, whatever it is. It's not a MAGA, but it's a MUBA. And as a poet, I want to give a perspective from ancient times. Ancient times like when you and I were kids, okay?
0: Okay.
14: I will give you my opinion without pomp or propaganda on the recent memorandum and the coming memoranda. I arrive at this discussion not to either cheer or harass, but as someone who learned lessons from those talks once held in Paris. I was 10 when famous diplomats to that fine city wended, and halfway through my high school when negotiations ended. They took several weeks deciding, and they did it with great flair, to determine if the table should be oblong, round, or square. I knew even as a youngster, be you dove or be you hawk, if that's the way they start, well, then you really ought to walk. For years, they all engaged in fancy diplomatic brawling, while away in Southeast Asia, the men and bombs kept falling. These were the finest intellects. Their books are still revered. And when the deal was done, the whole United Nations cheered. Within 2 years, the status quo had vanished into vapor, and the guarantees in writing proved to not be worth the paper. I prefer negotiations, but to trust them is a sin. When one side wants the fighting stopped, and the other wants to win. That's The Shape of the Table by Tarzana Joe.
1: Do you remember, Joe, that Henry Kissinger announced peace in our time in October of 72? And then we had an election and Nixon won. And then there was not peace in our time, so the Christmas bombing fell. And so I believe the same thing's going to happen here after the election. We'll go back to the bombing.
14: History does rhyme. They do say that, right? Yeah.
1: They do say that. Now, how goes the refit of the website, the Tarzana Joe?
14: I saw the draft of the new website. It is top-notch. It's going to be beautiful, slick, wonderful. Give us a couple more weeks. But the old TarzanaJoe.com is still functioning.
1: And there will be I Need a Poem button, and will they be able to buy your books of poetry?
14: Yes, and the I Need a Poem button is like in multiple places. It's everywhere.
1: How's business in the poetry business right now?
14: A little slow. It's a little slow, I've got to tell you. I think, you know, the markets are reacting to certain forces. When the straits of poetry are open again, then I think perhaps we'll have a
1: pickup. The verse will flow.
14: Yes.
1: I hope that is soon, Tarzana Joe. The verse will flow, Tarzana Joe. Whether you're getting a wedding toast, a retirement party, a gathering of family and friends, an 80th birthday, a 90th birthday, a 100th birthday, go to Tarzana Joe. Seek out a professional. I got one done for me by a dear friend. It was lovely. So whatever you do, don't forget Tarzana Joe at just go find the I Need a Poem button at TarzanaJoe.com. Don't email him anymore. I Need a Poem button at TarzanaJoe.com. I'm coming right back with Dr.
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18: News this hour from Town Hall. I'm Jason Walker. Major heat wave set to hit the eastern U.S.
19: Temperatures rising ahead of the July 4th holiday will feel hotter because of the high humidity with it. So says the National Weather Service. Officials also say several days of high temperatures will settle in across the lower Great Lakes and the Mid-Atlantic. In addition, high temps will reach the Mississippi and Ohio River valleys.
18: That is correspondent Andrew Stewart reporting. President Trump addressing the 2026 Policy Conference of the Faith and Freedom Coalition, talking about how Christian faith factored into the principles of our founding fathers.
20: Americans have always deeply believed in the promise of Christ's words in the Gospel of Matthew. With God, all things are possible. With God, all things are possible, right?
21: All things.
20: That's why as we prepared to enter the 250th year last month, tens of thousands of patriots came together on our National Mall, and we officially rededicated America as one nation under God, and we're not changing.
18: Democratic infighting intensifying following the wave of socialist victories in New York City primaries. Now, correspondent Ken Lorman reports several Mamdani-backed progressive candidates defeated some incumbents that had been endorsed by House Democratic leader Hakeem Jeffries.
22: The winners running on a leftist platform are now signaling they will challenge Jeffries directly, raising new questions about the party's direction. Republicans are seizing on the moment, arguing it highlights growing divisions and a shift toward more progressive policies within the Democratic Party.
18: Asian shares in mixed trading an early Monday morning. More on these stories, townhall.com.
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24: Keep a heart that is teachable and humble. 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
1: Morning glory and evening grace, America. I'm Hugh Hewitt. That music means we are in the last broadcast hour of the week on the Salem News Channel, the Salem Radio Network, all of our radio affiliates. And this means the Hillsdale Dialogue is upon us. 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Dr. Arm, we are back in Winston Churchill's memoir of World War II, his second book, Their Finest Hour, Chapters 6 and 7, The Rush for Spoils and Back to France. I want to begin on a small point that struck me when I was reading these two chapters. He went back and forth to France in this not-so-great airplane, sometimes surrounded by Spitfires, sometimes alone, four times, and the last time to deal with a defeated Patton, a young, eager fellow by the name of de Gaulle. But it's just his physical courage. It's kind of nuts. We don't do this anymore, do we?
10: Yeah, well, I don't know. We don't do it. We do it in greater comfort than he knew. Churchill was an old man. You know, he was 68 when the war broke out. No, he's 65 when the war broke out, or when he became prime minister. But he traveled. Andrew Roberts goes through the numbers in his Walking with Destiny book, a very good biography of Churchill. And he traveled, you know, a multiple of the amount that Franklin Roosevelt and Stalin traveled combined. And he built the alliance, and he kept it together. And what he's doing in these two chapters in 1940, as France is falling, is he's trying to keep it together there. He's going to talk to them. And these two chapters are very dramatic because it's what collapse looks like. And, you know, there's one kind of moral trial that comes when you're losing to the place of disaster. Because how do you keep your head up? And how do you keep arguing when fact after fact after fact arises against you? And the story of Churchill's actions in the months of May and June 1940 are just magnificent. But he doesn't tell it all because he's glorify himself.
1: He is not a modest man, but he's also not a vain man. Mm-hmm. It's a moderate.
10: Yeah, I like to say that he's pretty good at, you know, he's a very assertive human being, right? But the way he goes about telling the story doesn't leave him open to a charge that certain politicians in America today are open to, that they talk about themselves all the time. And congratulate themselves over much. And he, in these chapters, he congratulates himself under much. And I will tell you some of the sources we have for the things that happened in some of these rooms, because it's very remarkable.
1: Well, let's do that now before I move to for example, we have this meeting with Patton, at which he spots a young de Gaulle. And he says about de Gaulle that he had a lot of dash about him and a lot of resolution. He didn't know that he would end up working with de Gaulle. He talks about talking to Admiral Darlan, and saying to him, you must never let the Nazis get the French fleet. And Darlan promised that he wouldn't. But what are the sources we have about what he does in these days that he does not tell us about?
10: Well, the most beautiful things he did are public speeches, which we can simply read.
1: Yeah.
10: And we have evidence in one of the chapters of the effect of these speeches, because they persuaded Franklin Roosevelt that Britain was going to fight. And America sent some help. That's from Fulton, Missouri. And I gave a talk from that very podium in that
1: did you really?
10: A few months ago. Yeah.
1: Wow.
10: And there's Harry Truman off to the left.

0: the translator, Churchill spoke some French, and most of the French spoke English, so a lot of it was in English, but there was a man named Edward Louis Spears, I mentioned before on the show, and he was a very close friend of Churchill's, and he grew up in Paris, and he was the officer assigned to liaison between the British and French armies in 1914 and again in 1939-40. So he was there coordinating through this collapse, and he was already experienced at it, and he was later ambassador to France, he was a member of parliament, and he was a brilliant man, and he wrote two great books. One of them, if you're interested in the First World War, Liaison 1914, and the Second World War, is about the same events, 26 years later, called Assignment to Catastrophe. Spears is in the room when these negotiations are going on with the French. And Pétain and Vevey have come in. They're World War I heroes. Pétain was the general in charge of the Battle of Verdun in the First World War, one of the worst battles in human history. Churchill says in this chapter that Pétain was a defeatist in the First World War, too. I didn't know that. But Churchill is encouraging them. At this, at the first meeting in Paris, they actually meet in Pétain's home, an apartment in Paris, and the nightgown of his mistress is on, draped across one of the chairs in the room. People notice that. Anyway, Reynaud was he was the saltiest of the bunch outside de Gaulle, but Pétain and Vagon are beaten, and they could see that, and in Churchill relates a conversation where he says, and Churchill's trying to get them to keep resisting, form a front, fight unit by unit. And he says, to come through Paris and attack you, the German army is going to have to disorganize itself, and there'll be an opportunity. You can consume a German army corps in the streets of Paris. And Pétain says, we've already given the order to evacuate Paris. And Churchill says, nations which die fighting rise up again, but those that surrender tamely are gone forever. And that's very solemn.
1: Pétain's name is gone forever because of what he did here. It will always be.
0: That's right. And then Reynaud replies to that, but you must give us the rest of your fighters if we are to fight on. And then Spears records, because he knew Churchill very well. He said, I knew the Prime Minister was a generous man, and I did not think he would resist that appeal. And Churchill, he recounts this part of it in this chapter. He says, this is not the decisive battle. They must destroy us in our island, or we can come and win this back. And Pétain says, and so that's, you know, that's a very tense moment, right? And Churchill, by the way, says in this chapter that by the time they were pressing him for the rest of his fighters, Pétain and Vagon had already decided that they were going to surrender. Right. So they were prepared to take the British down. See, with them. And anyway, Reynaud, who was sympathetic, says to Churchill, how do you hope to fight them alone? And Churchill says, I haven't thought about that very hard yet, but I imagine that the strategy will be to drown most of them on the way over and choke the rest of them to death on the beach.
1: But he's also, he dangles FDR to them. Because Churchill always nurses this belief that eventually the new world will come to the assistance of the old. He will say that in a speech eventually. But he in this meeting, he also dangles FDR. And FDR is keeping track. He's not encouraging. He's not giving up on the English in the way that Pétain and the other generals have. He has not given up on them. And we will come back to that immediately. Don't go anywhere. Back with Dr. Larry Arnn after the break as we continue diving into their finest hour.

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1: In the War of 1812, our nation fought and won America's religious freedom. 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
11: Welcome back, America. I'm Hugh Hewitt. The Hilldale Dialogue underway with Dr. Larry Arnn, president of Hilldale College. All things Hilldale at hilldale.edu. Remember as well all prior Hilldale Dialogues, including all those episodes on this book, Their Finest Hour, Volume 2, and the Churchill Memoirs, are found over at hughforhilldale.com. Changing subjects just a little bit, Dr. Arnn. Let me ask you about the Pug Ismay, because I learned this week, I had to go back and forth to California. I'm listening to a book I read years ago called Freedom at Midnight about Mountbatten and the division of India into Pakistan. And it turns out Pug Ismay was his chief of staff for that. Did Ismay keep notes? Does he have a memoir?
12: Yeah. He published a book. and he was the first commanding general of NATO. Supreme Headquarters, Allied
11: Forces Europe.
12: He was very close to Churchill. He was a very good source in interviews with Martin Gilbert. So there's a lot of his thoughts in the official biography, which is the best biography. And he was a very tight crowd, right? Like, one of the reasons, and I mentioned it before, but Victor Hansen, in his very good book, The Second World Wars, explains how effective the British were, you know, what they got out of themselves through this war. Because not just here, where they stood up alone and managed to stave them off by the skin of their teeth, but then later they were strategists, right? And they helped to make the strategy that won the Second World War, and they invented much of it. And they contributed very much beyond their resources or their relative size to us. There were more British and Imperial soldiers going ashore on D-Day in June 1944 than there were American. And we overtook them by the end of that 1944, by the end of the summer of 1944. But up until then, remember, the war ends in May of 1945, so most of the war, most of the soldiers on the Western Front were British and British Empire and Commonwealth.
11: And Churchill makes that point, but he does make the point America is carrying the burden in the Pacific. And he's very, very liberal and is praying about that. But he wants to make sure the marker is down that the Brits held the West, and Stalin did his job.
12: We should say something about this, because there's a lot of criticism, you know, because we live in the age of America First, and I'm very glad about it. And Roosevelt was a liberal imperialist. That is to say, he followed an argument that I don't believe can be made to work, and that is that the whole world has to be free or nobody's safe, and so our mission is to make the whole world free. And Churchill never subscribed to that, but Franklin Roosevelt did. On the other hand, you have to see that there's another reason why we might be involved in this. Franklin Roosevelt had been Assistant Secretary of the Navy, and he and Churchill corresponded the whole war under the title, but they both had the same title, former naval person, and because Churchill was First Lord of the Admiralty twice. Roosevelt knew Alfred Thayer Mahan, and he was a late 19th, early 20th century scholar at the Naval Institute. And he wrote The Influence of Sea Power Upon History, and it's a fundamentally important book. And it was the rage in the British and American navies, and in strategic, and still is today, strategic thinking, right? And his thought was that sea power matters very much in the modern world, because the cheapest way to move goods and services about the world is by sea. Cheapest and fastest, and because airplanes don't carry that much. So Roosevelt has absorbed all that, and he's very concerned about what happens to the French Navy, because they had a big Navy. And then if Britain is defeated, what about the British Navy? So the point is, what people have to think through today, what we Americans have to think through today, in the context of these wars that we're fighting all over the place, is how do you secure yourself when the world is much smaller at the least possible cost of life and treasure, and the greatest possible expansion of ordinary peacetime pursuits? That's always the challenge in war, but especially for a free commercial republic, it is the challenge. And the thing to absorb is that's more difficult now because we are subject to immediate attack all over the world and at home.
11: Growing strength of other naval powers is also a problem to us, and of the weaponry, as the Ukrainians have demonstrated in the Black Sea, the weapons necessary to destroy a fleet have changed, as they changed between World War I and World War II. They've changed again. Came along. Now we have drones. Now drones can sink, and the Ukrainians sunk the Moscow, the lead ship of the Russian fleet in the Black Sea, using drones. That's the kind of thing that people look back in 50 years and say, people ought to have woken up at that point to the fundamental changes at sea, going underwater.
12: People don't understand one thing. Like, why, for example, of the great powers, we need the Straits of Hormuz the least. Because right. we're an oil net, oil exporting country. That's true. We're also the largest user of oil in the world. And there's very much oil that we don't have that we have to use, heavy crude. And we don't have the refinery capacity to use a lot of the oil that we have. So what we really are is a net exporter, but also the heaviest trader of oil in the world. And so oil matters to us very much, even though we got a lot of it. I mean, we should build a lot more refineries, by the way, to be more secure just using our own. It's probably not possible for us to be completely independent of foreign oil.
11: Yeah, one of the reasons that, one of the reasons Steve Hilton appears to have got through to the finals is that a major refinery, another one left in California, and I was out there a few weeks ago, gas was $6.50, more than $2 a gallon more expensive than it is on the East Coast in the middle of the war because of their ridiculous regulations, and they've driven the refining capacity away, and they won't explore for their own oil. It's crazy. It's self-defeating, but that's the reality. That's the reality, and I don't know what the gas prices are now with the MOU in effect, but hopefully they're falling quickly, but they won't fall as far as here. I don't want you to forget. The Story of Everything is on Amazon Prime, all right? The Story of Everything from the Discovery Institute. This is the story of World War II, Winston Churchill, and the series I'm doing with Dr. Arnold. But the Story of Everything is about intelligence design. And you really ought to watch it. 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
14: With SRN News, I'm Jason Walker. President Trump addressing the 2026 Policy Conference of the Faith and Freedom Coalition, talking about how Christian faith factored into the principles of our founding fathers. Iran now threatens a, quote, complete halt in negotiations to end the war. That comes as Tehran launching drone and missile attacks on Kuwait and Bahrain, Gulf states that both house U.S. military bases. Ukraine has intensified its drone attacks on Russia. Another major oil refinery has been targeted. Two people have been killed. These long-range strikes aim to disrupt Russian fuel supplies. Three firefighters have been killed, two others injured while battling wildfires on the Colorado-Utah border. Activity there has been running rampant. This is SRN News.
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11: Welcome back, America. I'm Hugh Hewitt, the Hillsdale Dialogue. 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All things Hillsdale at hughforhillsdale.com, the dialogues at least. 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We're going to switch topics now to a different part of the war, Dr. Arnn. Let me ask you now about Italy. Churchill has an unusual relationship with Mussolini, not unlike Donald Trump. He believes in personal diplomacy. So he writes Duce a letter in which he says, "Is it too late to stop a river of blood from flowing between the British and the Italian peoples?" In fact, it was too late. Now, Mussolini had decided to throw in with the jackals.
12: Yeah, and see, that corresponds. There are three things like this in the Second World War that are parallel. In this chapter, he talks about a letter he wrote to Stalin, who's allied with Hitler at the time. And then later, he will get a letter delivered to the Japanese ambassador, who's in Moscow, dealing with the Russians. So that comes up in the next few chapters. And in all three of them, he writes a personal appeal with reasons why they should not join the Axis, which, you remember, the Soviet Union was part of the Axis at this moment. Well, in the case of Italy, he talks about the old alliance and friendship in the First World War and before between Italy and Britain. They'd always been friends, or they'd mostly been friends. What does Mussolini reply with? Except the very thing that Churchill anticipated, and that was, we went to Abyssinia not threatening any British interest, and you organized the world against us. And Churchill was reluctant about that back in 36 when that happened, because he thought, you know, we may need these Italians, right? And how does it affect us exactly? We got the League of Nations to put sanctions on Italy, but they were heavily lobbied against, and so exempted from sanctions was oil. And Churchill writes of that back then when that was happening, willing to strike but afraid to wound is what we are. So the point is that these disasters that are unfolding have been prepared by what we read in the Gathering Storm, the years that the locust has eaten, right? The failure to rearm, the antagonizing of Germany, but that's earlier, right? That's generous people.
11: I want to remind everyone, you worked with Sir Martin Gilbert for years. What did you and he, or what did he tell you about Mussolini? Because he's a very shadowy figure in the American imagination. We know him as a strutting, thumping fascist. But for a time there in the 20s and the 30s, he and Churchill got along, as did some of the civilized world. What did Sir Martin think of him?
12: Well, what do you think of him? Well, he didn't think anything about him. It's not in the documents. There's an interesting tidbit. Clementine Churchill met Mussolini and wrote to her husband about what he was like, and she was very taken with his galvanizing, powerful eyes. Thought he was a force. It's not a letter of approval of his politics. The impression that British people had, first of all, Italy was, kind of a joke, right? Italy has been a mess for a very long time, had been a mess for a long time. And the going concerns in Europe, the powers in Europe, were Britain and France and Germany. So Italy was a junior partner, right? And so then some people thought that kind of good what Mussolini's saying. He wants to recover the strength of Italy, the Romans of Italy, right? And fascism, that comes from some bound together sticks that the Romans would carry, called fasces, in their ceremonies, right? To be a fascist in Italy was to be for the resurrection of the glory of Rome, the power of Rome. And so you wouldn't be entirely unsympathetic with that, especially when Italy, like what they say, the famous thing they said about Mussolini was he made the trains run on time. You know, because if you live in a country and things don't work, like in L.A.,
11: then I know what you're going to say. You're going to accept a minimum. And for a while, Mussolini did bring order, but then he brought fascism and its awfulness. We'll come back and talk more about that. I want to remind you, all things Hillsdale at hillsdale.edu, including their online courses on World War II and on Churchill and on the Revolution as we approach 1776. I also want to remind you that all the prior conversations with Dr. Arne about this book, Winston Churchill's Volume 2 and his World War memoirs, Their Finest Hour, available at Hugh4Hillsdale.com. Stay tuned.

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8: Welcome back, America. Hugh Hewitt with Dr. Larry Arnn. Hillsdale Dialogue underway, the last broadcast hour of the week. All things Hillsdale at hillsdale.edu. 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
9: I once had a galvanizing discussion. I went down to Guatemala to an academic conference, And the conference was staffed by some students at Francisco American University, a little Catholic school there that's kind of nice. And so I was taken with the students. That's my kind of people, you know. So I took about half a dozen of them out to dinner one night, and we talked. And I wanted to find out about them. What do they think? What's the world like, right? And this one particular young woman, who was the daughter of one of the organizers of the conference, a very good guy, she'd been to America. And I said, what do you make of it? And she said, everything works, and everything is clean.
10: Honey,
9: that's Spencer Pratt and the governor candidate both, right? They're saying, look, we're falling apart here.
10: Yeah.
9: And you don't want to live in a system like that.
10: No,
9: well,
10: no.
9: Mussolini was cleaning some of that up, and people liked it. And, you know, and remember Hitler, who's, you know, let's just say Hitler was a very bad man, right? On the other hand, what had Germany been through? I mean, it's their fault that they got hammered in the First World War. They hammered everybody else first. But then after that, there's this terrible inflation and disorganization and violence in the streets. And Hitler gets them going again, right? And he was very popular for a while. And Mussolini is sort of similar. You know, let's straighten this place out, get it going, get some vigor back, right? And Mussolini proved to be ultimately a weak man. We have that great letter in these chapters from his son-in-law, Count Ciano,
10: yep,
9: whom he executed, who he caused to be executed, and who turned on Mussolini. That's why he had him executed at the hands of Germany. He was in Berlin. And he writes what's true, and that is Mussolini was eventually completely mastered by Hitler. When Hitler took Austria in 1936, that affected Italian interests because Austria's over the hills from Italy. And Hitler was nervous about what Mussolini would think. And Mussolini let him do it. And when he did that, Hitler called him Duce. He said, Duce, I pledge eternal loyalty to you. But then within a year, Mussolini goes to see Hitler and wonders if he's going to be executed before he leaves the house.
10: And Ciano wrote, in that letter, he said he wanted to tell people, he's the only foreigner who was at close quarters with Hitler, that the world should not be ignorant of the fact that the misfortune of Italy was not the fault of her people, but due to the shameful behavior of one man. Which brings me to the last point of this hour. FDR, after Italy stabs France in the back, FDR goes on radio in America, gives a great speech denouncing Mussolini as the hand that held the dagger that has stuck it into the back of its neighbor. Churchill thought this was a great speech, especially because it was 5 months before an election in which FDR needed the Italian vote. And he said FDR was, quote, never afraid to run risk for the sake of his resolves. And one of those resolves was Great Britain should endure. Do you think that Trump has resolves the way that FDR had resolves, lines that he will not allow to be crossed?
9: Oh, yeah. Well, you know, first of all, he's very tough, right? Look what's happened to him, right? They were going to put him in jail and take his money. And he got run for office. Won. He's very tough. I don't know Donald Trump well. I know him a bit. I do know that Trump is not slow to return a blow. Because he's what's this thing that's going on right now about the Justice Department defense fund for people who have weaponized government against them? He wants to protect his people, and also he wants to hit back. And that's natural. And, history will judge whether he goes too far with that or not. But he is certainly like that.
10: The last thing I want to say is that when Churchill made a request of the United States, George Marshall, who's beginning to enter into this book, took 48 hours to inventory everything that America could give Great Britain and Stettin us, got it done, and FDR said, do it. It's sort of like when Nixon said, send every plane that can fly to Israel in 1973 in the Yom Kippur War. I didn't know about this until this book. 48 hours to inventory everything that we did not need for a bare-bones defense of America. Do you think we could do that today?
9: Well, we're short of weapons, right? So, yeah, but we could, you know, we're in an emergency. Free peoples can do a lot, and it's, you know, just remember that, like, in if you read the story of the Russian Revolution, and Solzhenitsyn, you know, is publishing these five volumes called The Red Wheel that are awesome to read. They're really good. And if you read that, you find out that the place, Russia's fallen apart in the last days, right? And orders are not carried out and stuff like that. Well, we reacted fast and we were united and we fought very well in that war. And we did a lot through a lot of setbacks. So, yeah. And, you know, we can move.
10: We can move, and we chose to move, and we will talk more about how Great Britain actually did mobilize quite well. They did actually move very fast, and in fact, Churchill rode that train at an ever-accelerating pace until victory was assured. We'll come back, and we'll talk about all of that and more. 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
7: Welcome back, America. I'm Hugh Hewitt. I want to take a moment before we close out this week's broadcast to ask Dr. Larry Arnn about where we are in defense spending, where we are in preparing, not for the war that's currently paused, but for the next war and the war after that. As, of course, Britain didn't prepare in the 30s, and they barely survived the 40s. What say you, Dr. Arnn?
8: You know, this big bill that they're talking about, a trillion and a half for defense.
7: Yeah, $1.5 trillion.
8: Yeah, that's big restocking, and we need that.
7: We need to build the right things. It's the big challenge about that, and you know some of these tech people better than I do, there's a generational jump in weaponry. And we talked about it earlier as to World War One and battleships, World War Two and aircraft carriers, and now in the Persian and Arabian Gulf and in the Black Sea, we're learning it's just a brand new world at sea. We better be building the right stuff. Do you think we are?
8: Well, I heard the sage Palmer Luckey talk about that. He says it takes 10 years to revolutionize the American military industrial base. And for most of the next five, we're going to be building more of what we got. And we can add a lot, too. But, we need to replenish the stocks of the stuff that we have invented and know how to use and have. So it'll be a transition, right? You know, I even think that the Chinese Navy's getting so big and the things going to, the advantage is going to grow, there's a moment of danger, a 2 or 3 or 4 year period of danger coming up right now. And so we should replenish the stocks of what we got. We should buy as much as we can of the more innovative things that should be cheaper. Palmer Luckey said that he would be disappointed if in 10 years the defense budget was not half or less what it is in a normal year now, and that we're not more lethal after it, too.
7: Well, you know, it may be, maybe it was Churchill said, God loves the United States and drunks. It may be that the Chinese spent 25 years building ships that are not useful to the next war because of what we're seeing with the revolution underneath the water and above the water. We shall see. Dr. Larry Arnn, All Things Hillsdale can be found at hillsdale.edu. All of the prior Hillsdale dialogues are found at hughforhillsdale.com. Thank you for listening. We'll be back next week, same time, the last broadcast hour of the week. Until then, let me remind everyone you also ought to watch The Story of Everything. The Story of Everything, from the Discovery Institute, debuted in theaters to a very, very, very positive audience set of reviews. Just look at Rotten Tomatoes. It's now on Amazon Prime, streaming for your convenience on Amazon Prime. You'll be blown away. Beautiful film, wonderful documentary on the history of science and intelligent design. You should watch that. Thank you, Adam. Thank you, Harley. And thank you, Generalissimo. I'm Hugh Hewitt, and I'll talk to you on Monday on the next Hugh Hewitt Show.
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10: News this hour from Town Hall. I'm Jason Walker. Iran once again launching drone and missile attacks on Bahrain and Kuwait.
11: Iran's Revolutionary Guard has claimed responsibility for the attacks that targeted Gulf states hosting U.S. military bases. Iran now threatens a complete halt in negotiations to end the war. The Trump administration says technical talks are on track for the coming days. Tensions continue over efforts to resume transits through the Strait of Hormuz.
10: That is correspondent Andrew Stewart reporting. President Trump says America will always be a Christian nation.
12: And we always have been and we always will be. We're not going to let him take it away. But as we celebrate this anniversary, we must also remember that our country could have been marking this occasion under very different circumstances.
10: The president addressing the 2026 policy conference of the Faith and Freedom Coalition, talking about how Christian faith factored into the principles of our founding fathers. New analysis shows red states continue to outpace blue states when it comes to job creation.
13: According to updated data from economist E.J. Antoni with the Committee to Unleash Prosperity, 9 of the 10 states with the fastest private sector job growth since 2020 are Republican-led. Meanwhile, 9 of the 10 states with the slowest job gains are Democratic-led. The trend highlights an ongoing shift in where jobs and workers are heading across the country. Conservatives say lower taxes and lighter regulations are driving the growth, while critics argue other factors like population changes and industry mix are also at play. John Scott reporting.
10: Along the Colorado-Utah border, 3 firefighters have been killed, 2 others injured while battling a series of wildfires that have been due to hot, dry, and windy weather. More on these stories, townhall.com.
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23: Western civilization, and delivering common sense for the American people. 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
25: Quick check of the headlines here on Friday, June 26th. A federal judge, and this is just in, has declared a mistrial in the arson case against the man accused of starting Southern California's devastating Palisades fire. Jurors could not reach a unanimous verdict. Prosecutors say they intend to retry the case. The defendant had pleaded not guilty. The defense argued fireworks and not arson were the likely cause of the deadly blaze, so we'll have to see what happens in the next go-around out there. Speaker Mike Johnson is officially sending the bipartisan housing bill to the president this coming Monday. That will start a 10-day clock where the president can sign it, veto it, or do nothing. And after doing that, after 10 days, it would become law. So we'll see where the president wants to head on the housing legislation. Oil prices, just checking the numbers here, a barrel now trading below $70. Now, we'll see how news of Iran violating the ceasefire affects that, but seeing oil trading below $70 a barrel, now in the 69 range, significant development. Talking a little baseball today, a lot of fans are worried. Is there going to be a Major League season next year? Major League Baseball and its Players Association are in negotiations for a new collective bargaining agreement to replace the deal in place now, but expires in December. Discussions are highly contentious. Owners are aggressively pushing for a salary cap. Players, of course, are vehemently opposed to that. They want minimum salary increases, expanded arbitration, and even a ban on individual prop betting. To discuss all of this, the official baseball correspondent of the Scott Jennings Show joins us, Joe Arnold. Thanks for coming in here on a Friday, Joe. You're a big baseball guy. We've been tracking this and talking about it for a long time. First of all, how worried should the average fan be that Major League Baseball could lock out the players and therefore cancel next season?
0: Oh, it's a collision course right now. Unless somebody, and no one has shown any signs whatsoever of any kind of flexibility here, I think that we are definitely heading toward a work stoppage at some point. It expires December. At least you have some time between that and spring training. But we've, of course, seen just a few years ago, we saw that it was delayed for spring training for quite a bit because they came right up to that moment. And I think it's probably, at this point, it's going to be even that much more consequential because the owners, through the commissioner, are proposing really a radical change, a reset to try to make baseball more like the other major sports.
25: Yeah, on this salary cap issue, baseball is the only major league, I think, that doesn't have one or have something in place like it. And what are the arguments for it? I mean, I've you know, no expert on it, of course, but I've certainly followed the sport and the business of baseball. Seems to me a salary cap is needed. And one of the key issues is competitive balance. I mean, you look at the salary expenditures of the big market, you know, major teams, and some of the salary total expenditures of the smaller teams that don't do as well. Competitive balance here is a big issue. I would think fans would want more competitive balance. What do you think?
0: Well, I'll tip my hand, I guess, and my cap at this point. And to this point, because I'm not pro player, I'm not pro owner, I'm pro fan. This is how I approach all of this in the first place. And as a fan, as a lifelong baseball fan, I've gone through all kinds of work stoppages and the strike back in '94 and everything else. The reminder here is that loyalty is not infinite. Every time baseball abuses that loyalty, every time it treats fans as if they'll always come back, no matter what, it takes something out of the relationship. And what's going on here now, I think, is that danger here. So what this would do is this proposal, which I'm tipping my hand and I agree with it, is you're talking about competitive balance. And this is about the health of the sport overall. It's not about profit taking by any one individual, whether it be a player or an owner or anything else. This is about what is going to make the sport healthier and make it more vibrant so it can exist for future generations, future fans, and future players. And what that means is that if you have an entire generation of fans in maybe one third of the major league cities who can not realistically look at that team as really having a chance anytime during their childhood, that's when people become fans. Is when you're 17 or younger. That's when you're naive enough to dream and think, well, maybe this is the year that we could change all this. If you never have

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1: With SRN News, I'm Rich Thomason in Washington. There's been a series of Supreme Court rulings this morning, and one of them rejected a Trump administration challenge. The High Court says that states can count late-arriving mail-in ballots, that in a case out of Mississippi. Also, the High Court has agreed to consider the constitutionality of Arizona's voting laws, requiring proof of citizenship and the regular purging of the state's voter rolls. Property is lost, along with at least four lives, as torrential rains bring devastating flooding to a wide swath of Kentucky, where Governor Andy Beshear has issued an emergency declaration. It's also flooding in Tennessee that claimed one life. The East is bracing for dangerously high temperatures this week, extending on into the 4th of July holiday weekend. Stocks are higher on Wall Street. The Dow is up 232 points. NASDAQ ahead 337. More details, SRNnews.com.
2: Hi, I'm Derek Hicks, and this is an American idea that changed the world. Most of us know those wonderful words from the Declaration of Independence, that we are endowed by our Creator with certain unalienable rights. When the words were spoken by our founders, the world of that day was a world that was ruled by kings, tyrants, and dictators. These words from the Declaration of Independence lit a fire in the midst of a dark world. Those words declared something that had rarely been spoken before, that our rights don't come from man or government, but from God. And since our rights don't come from man or government can't take away our rights. And as long as we remember that our rights come from God, we will always be free.
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10: We hold this heat to be self-evident, keeping the worst of Florida summer through the Independence Day weekend, heading towards highs in the mid-90s as those afternoon storms pick up. Heat index around 107, back into the 80s as we wrap up the drive home. Scattered rain hangs around this evening, lows in the upper 70s near dawn. Rest of the week and beyond, highs in the mid-90s, afternoon storms, and watch that heat index. Your latest answer forecast, I'm Dave DeRica.
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1: It's America 250 week, and folks across the country are getting involved in various kinds of celebrations, including that most American of industries, the railroad, and CSX, the nation's first common carrier railroad, is going to operate a commemorative train into Washington, D.C. to mark America 250. And to discuss, we welcome in Senior Vice President and Chief Commercial Officer for CSX, Mary Claire Kenny. Mary Claire, welcome to the Scott Jennings Show.
2: Thank you, Scott. Thanks for having us. Appreciate it.
1: Well, thank you for joining us today. I saw the news that CSX was going to run two specially painted America 250 locomotives into Washington's Union Station. Tell us about this and answer the question. Can the public come and see these incredible trains?
2: Yeah, thanks, Scott. So we're really excited about the special train that we're running. It's actually going to be tomorrow. And we're really trying to put history into motion so people can see our American history is, you know, started with the railroads, and we want to be able to show that in action. So we've got a special train that's running tomorrow. It's going to depart out of Alexandria and run into Washington, D.C., and it'll be led by our America 250 locomotives that you mentioned. They're gorgeous units that just came out of our shop in Waycross, Georgia. And they'll also be joined alongside our heritage units. They're painted in the original 1827 Baltimore and Ohio colors, along with our executive business cars. So it's a short run into Union Station, but it's going to depart Alexandria around 11:30, and you'll be able to see it go across the Potomac along the way into Union Station tomorrow.
1: That's excellent. So if someone is in the Washington area, they can either see them going down the tracks. Can folks actually go over to Union Station and take a look at the trains once they pull in?
2: There'll be an opportunity to see some of the trains. We will have quite a few people joining us on board the trains tomorrow. So there's going to be about 150 guests that will be riding with us. That's going to include everything from customers to some of our port leadership. We serve a lot of the East Coast ports in the U.S. We're going to have some public officials, and we're also going to have some military and nonprofit partners. This really reflects kind of the cross-section of people that our network touches today.
1: So I was reading about the trains, Mary Claire, and you've got these specially painted locomotives, and these are heritage units. Did one of them used to be used for presidential movements? Is that right?
2: Yes, we have some history there along presidential movements. We have a great history at CSX. As you mentioned, our history dates back to the Baltimore and Ohio Railroad. And so that was the first railroad for common carrier traffic. And that was in 1827. So just as the nation celebrating 250 years, we're coming up on 200 years next year. And so a long, broad history that CSX has supported through our predecessor railroads. And we look forward to continuing to support our economy and our country going forward.
1: Yeah, you all have had an interesting history with Freedom Trains. Reading here, 1947 and 1949, a Freedom Train carried the original foundational documents like the Bill of Rights to all 48 states. And 1975, 1976, traveling for the U.S. Bicentennial, there was a 26-car steam-powered train that took 500 pieces of Americana to 7 million visitors around the country. Given CSX's history in the United States, this is really an important part of your company and what you all are communicating to all Americans and to all your customers, isn't it?
2: Yes, it is. Like I said, we're coming up on our 200th anniversary. And I think what's important is when you think about the railroads, they've been around for a long time and they've really supported the nation's economy and they continue to power the economy today. So when you think about CSX, you know, we serve about 2/3 of the U.S. population. We touch about 26 states east of the Mississippi River. And we connect all the major East Coast ports. And so when you think about all the products and goods that you use today, we support a wide range of industries. And so we've powered the economy in the past, and we want to continue to help support the nation's growth as we go forward.
1: All right. We have Freedom Trains being run by CSX. They're traveling from Alexandria, Virginia, across the Potomac River through Washington, D.C., and they'll be pulling into Union Station midday tomorrow. According to what I'm reading here, the best vantage point for photography is the Long Bridge crossing over the Potomac, and it says viewers should plan to arrive early. So you're pulling out of Alexandria at around 11:30, and folks will be able to see these incredibly painted CSX trains as they pull into Union Station. Mary Claire Kenny from CSX, thank you so much for bringing in this news. I know there's a lot of folks in D.C. for America 250, and hopefully they'll be able to see the trains tomorrow.
2: Thank you very much. We appreciate the time.
1: All right. Mary Claire Kenny is the Senior VP and Chief Commercial Officer for CSX. We appreciate her time today. We'll take a break and do more news right after this. It's Scott Jennings on Salem Common Sense for the American People. Stay with us.
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11: With SRN News, I'm Bob Agnew. In Washington, wildfires proving to be deadly. Some places in the West, three firefighters were killed, two injured while battling blazes on the Colorado-Utah border. The U.S. Wildland Fire Service says they were responding to the Knowles and Gore fires on Saturday. Wildfire activity has intensified across the western part of the country due to hot, dry, and windy conditions. The Supreme Court releasing major decisions today ahead of the summer recess. One of those involved the mailing of late ballots in the state of Georgia, or make it Mississippi. They say that they are allowed to accept those mail-in ballots up to 5 days after Election Day, provided they were postmarked by Election Day. With social media assists from President Trump, House Speaker Mike Johnson optimistic this week to easing divisions in his Republican ranks and make progress on key legislation before the midterms. This is SRN News.
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15: Heat advisory until 7 tonight. Scattered storms with highs in the mid-90s. The heat index getting up to 109. Back into the 80s as we wrap up the drive home. Scattered rain hanging around this evening. Lows in the upper 70s near dawn. Rest of this week and beyond. Highs in the mid-90s. Afternoon storms, and watch out for that heat index. Your latest Answer Forecast. I'm Dave DeRica.
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1: In about 60 seconds, we are going to interview a fascinating guy named Scott Cooper. He's head of the Office of Personnel Management for the entire federal government. You may not know what this is, but this guy's literally in charge of running the entire HR function of the federal government. He knows a lot about how the federal government is staffed. His journey to public service is quite interesting. We'll talk to him in just a moment. First, I want to talk to you about a serious matter, and it is this. Scammers are stealing billions of dollars from America's senior citizens, and they are ramping up their efforts as we speak. They're doing it with calls, text messages, and clicks, and they can steal a senior's entire life savings. But we have the power to stop these criminals, and it's by working with our friends at AARP. 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It's all quite sophisticated. Our seniors need our support. That's what AARP is doing. You can get in on this effort today. 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Serious issue. Now, as I mentioned, the director of the United States Office of Personnel Management, if you've worked in or around the federal government, you know it as OPM, is named Scott Cooper, and he joins us live for his first appearance on the Scott Jennings Show. Scott, welcome in.
17: Hey, Scott, great to see you. Thanks for having me.
1: Yeah, appreciate you being here today. Let's start here. For those people out there who do not know what OPM, or Office of Personnel Management, is, give us an explanation of what this office does, and focus on this. It has a lot of responsibility and a lot of power over how the federal government operates.
17: Yeah. If you don't know what it is, you're just like my wife, who often asks me about what we do. But really simply, OPM does two things. One is we want to make sure that we've got the right talent in the organization. So we're kind of responsible to make sure that we got the right people in the right seats. And then as importantly, we want to make sure that kind of we have a culture and an environment that actually ensures that we're doing the work on behalf of the American people. So we've got a bunch of policy work that we're doing to make sure that at the end of the day, the federal workforce is here to serve the American people and to hopefully to do so in a way that's efficient and, you know, very productive.
1: And the Office of Personnel Management is an office that exists within the Executive Office of the President. So you were appointed by President Trump, yes?
17: Right. That's correct. You got it.
1: Yeah, fantastic. Yeah, okay. So we have a presidential office called OPM. You're making sure the federal government is staffed and you have the appropriate talent. So I guess the next question is, how did you wind up here? You're not a career federal office holder. You come from the private sector. Tell us about your journey into the office.
17: Yeah, Scott, I had the opportunity for about 30 years to spend almost all my life in the technology sector. So I kind of was in the Bay Area doing a bunch of tech stuff, had the pleasure of doing what's called venture capital, which means basically we invest in startup companies and we hope every now and then one of them actually turns into a Facebook or an Airbnb or something like that. And, you know, what led me here was a couple things. Number one was just as a firm, we were doing a lot more stuff around AI and other things like that. Of course, as you know, that's become very important from a regulatory perspective. And two is what I thought was kind of the sum total of my experience in the private sector was looking at teams of people, basically. At the end of the day, as venture capitalists, what we do is we invest in people. And, you know, we can talk a lot about products and markets and strategy and all this stuff. But at the end of the day, quite frankly, what makes companies work or not is, do you have a collection of people that actually have the right skills and are they have the right incentive structure to do the things that you ultimately want them to do? And so to me, I felt like this was kind of the ultimate opportunity to say, okay, it's a slightly different playing field here. We're talking about 2 million federal employees. But to me, it's all the same fundamental principles, which is ultimately an organization is just a bunch of people. And those people need to be aligned around a common set of objectives. They have to have an incentive structure that makes sure they do the things they want to do. And to me, this is a perfect opportunity for us to kind of graft some of those important opportunities onto the federal government.
1: You know, I served in the Bush 43 White House, and one of my jobs there was to help the president find people to appoint to political jobs. Yeah. And I think a lot of people don't understand this division. Most federal employees are not politically appointed. They're part of the civil service workforce. There's a handful of people that work for the federal government that are politically appointed. I mean, they are direct appointees of the president or his political agents. Maybe talk about the difference in those kinds of employees, those who exist inside and outside of the political structure.
17: Yeah, you're absolutely right, Scott. And just to give your audience a sense, so there's about 2 million civilian employees that OPM has responsibility for. Of those, only about 4,000 are what you've accurately described as political appointees. So those are people that you did or here, there's a group called PPO is the group that's responsible for it. And those are people who are picked, obviously, you know, based on their, you know, political views. And their goal is obviously to carry out the effects of the administration. But when you look at that, obviously, that means 99.5% or whatever the right number is of the people who do the work on behalf of the American people are what are called career civil servants. And those people come to work every day and they live through the Trump administration. They live through the Biden administration. They'll live through whoever the next administration is. And the challenge, and this is where, again, what we're trying to make sure happens is you've got this massive apparatus of people. And we want to make sure that even though there's only 4,000 of these political appointees, that ultimately the president was the one who was elected on behalf of the American people to carry out his objectives. And we want to make sure those executive agencies can ultimately do that. I mean, you probably saw today, right, obviously this Supreme Court decision that came down on Slaughter, which is, you know, a great segue kind of, you know, for this type of thing, which is in that case, basically the Supreme Court was pretty clear that in order for the president, whether this president or any other, to do the work that he was elected to do, he's got to be able to actually make decisions around personnel and people who are going to ultimately affect the policies that he determines are the priorities.
1: Yeah, the Slaughter case we talked a little bit about at the top of the show. I mean, this 91 years of precedent here thrown out, but I think it was correct. I mean, it affirmed that the president is the head of the executive branch, and you really, I said it was sort of striking a blow for the people. I mean, we elect a president, and the president is a unitary executive. He has command of the executive branch, and it was kind of a blow against the idea of an unelected bureaucracy, you know, being able to sort of work its will apart from whatever the elected part of our government had to say. Tell us about this. We've been talking a lot about and hearing a lot about the fact that President Trump has reduced the size of the federal government. I think it's as small as it's been since 1966, and I think you've probably been right in the middle of that. Yet I don't get the feeling out there anybody has really noticed, you know, that you've all been able to achieve greater efficiencies in government with fewer people. Is that the case?
17: Yeah, that's exactly right. So you're right. The federal government is as small as it's been since the mid-60s. Actually, if you look at it on a percentage of GDP basis, I think it's actually as small as it's been since maybe even 1930. So by far, this is kind of the smallest it's been in a long time. In total, roughly about 350,000 people left government last year. So if you talk about roughly, we started the year when the Biden administration turned over at about 2.4 million employees, basically, we have just around 2 million federal employees now today. So that is the single largest change in headcount. And by the way, you know, just so, you know, you understand for your listeners, this is not about, you know, reducing costs for the sake of reducing costs. This is about looking at organizational structure. It's about looking at ways in which we can use technology. It's looking at ways we can do process change, because there's a ton of great stuff that we can do on behalf of the American people. But the answer can't be every time Congress asks us to do something, we go back to Congress and ask for more headcount. We've got to figure out ways to utilize efficiency just like other organizations do. And look, we can disagree on what the objectives are, but it's hard to argue that the federal government is not a very well-oiled, efficient machine, quite frankly. And I bet that even has bipartisan support. Obviously, where you lose the bipartisan support is one of the things that you would, you know, quite frankly, do away with. But everything that we're doing here is really just to try to say, hey, look, we are stewards of taxpayer dollars. And the only thing that matters is going to deliver great services to the American people. But we've got to be able to do it without bankrupting our kids and our grandkids. So that's really been a major charge of this administration.
1: Talking to Scott Cooper, he is the head of the Office of Personnel Management for President Trump in the federal government. He is in charge of everybody that works there. And so it's a little-known office, but has a lot of influence over how the federal government operates. Scott, talk to us about, I know you've got a background in technology. Have you been importing anything from your background, maybe even AI, to try to analyze what's going on with the bureaucracy to help streamline it and make it work more efficiently?
17: Yeah, we are. We're doing a bunch of what I would call broad technology modernization efforts. So I'll give you one example, Scott, just for the audience to hear about. So you may or may not believe this, but it turns out that we have 119 different HR IT systems in the federal government. So these are systems, right, that, you know, make sure that we know your address and we know what kind of health insurance you're getting. And we make sure, obviously, you know, you pay your taxes appropriately. There are literally 119 different ones. And we spend about $2 billion a year just on maintaining these systems. We are in the process, through a program that we're running through OPM, of consolidating that into one single system. And we will go from spending $2 billion to spending $40 million a year. So again, if you do the math, that's 99+ wow. percent cost savings. And it's not that we like discovered something, quite frankly, new that nobody else knew about. Everybody knew the system was broken. The problem is that historically, without the support of somebody like President Trump, everybody's afraid to actually do these things because nobody wants, you know, to kind of step into it or, you know, find out that they can't be successful in these things. So people just kind of plod along and do the same things as usual. And what this president has done is, you know, told, you know, his executives, look, I want you to actually move the ball forward. I want you to look at ways in which we can modernize the infrastructure. And he's given us the freedom to do that. And, you know, we could do things like this, which are just dramatic cost savings. And, oh, by the way, it'll be a much better system for the federal employees because we'll actually have consistency. We'll know where the data is. So there's things like that that we're doing. We've got the retirement system. We're modernizing the retirement system for a long time. Again, you may not know this, but we literally have people fill out by hand paper applications in the year 2026 to retire from wow. the federal government. And they send those paper applications to an underground mine in Boyers, Pennsylvania, in Butler County. We have completely revamped that process with an electric system. Again, like, people have known about this problem for 50 years, but nobody actually had the support of the administration to be able to make these changes. And that's what President Trump has done for us.
1: Yeah, it seems like a hallmark of the Trump years. We've known about something for decades and decades. Only Donald Trump decided to do something about it. Scott, we've got about a minute left here. I got to ask you. You seem to me, we don't know each other, we're meeting for the first time, but it seems to me you are at the height of a successful private sector career, making a lot of money and doing a lot of incredible things, and yet you gave all of it up to go into public service. Tell us why you did that.
17: Yeah, well, look, first of all, I've been very lucky in life, and I certainly don't take that for granted. Look, it was very simple for me, which is I just believe very strongly that this still is and always will be the greatest country ever. And I don't want to be in a situation where we wake up one day and realize that our kids and grandkids just don't have the same benefits that you and I have had, Scott. And look, I'm not going to, you know, solve all the world's problems with, you know, my little corner of the world here in OPM. But I think we can actually do what's critically important, which is find ways to deliver better for the American people. That's all I want to do. I want to deliver great service. I want to do so at a cost that doesn't bankrupt us. And I think it's just a great opportunity. And when you have, again, a president like President Trump, who gives his executives the free rein to say, look, go figure out the problems, go implement creative solutions, take, you know, some reasonable risk in doing things.
1: Right.
17: Look, there's no greater opportunity to serve your country than be in that situation.
1: Sounds like the president, I don't think he gets enough credit for this, by the way. He's brought in the best of the private sector. and allowed people like you, Scott, to take what you've learned in the private sector, apply it to the public sector, and achieve great efficiency and savings for the American people. Thanks for your public service. Thanks for coming on the show. We got to take a break. When we come back, oh, goodness, more Joy Reid rants. You'll want to hear it right after this.
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0: saving Western civilization, one busted leftist narrative at a time. 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
1: And it's Monday, June 29th. We broadcast live today from Ketchum, Idaho, Sun Valley. Beautiful out here. I've never been here before, but came out this weekend to address the Sun Valley Policy Forum. We'll do that tonight. And I'm going to talk about defending Western civilization. And I give this talk or some variation of it often, but we cannot talk about it enough. Western civilization is under attack. The American founding, the American experiment is under attack. And it's under attack by Democrat Socialists of America candidates who are actually communists. It's under attack by a Democratic Party establishment that has folded like a house of cards, like a cheap suit, like wet cardboard, under the pressure of these communists. And it's going to be pro-Western conservatives, and maybe if they exist, a handful of pro-Western liberals who defend against these people who hate the West and hate America. I'm going to talk about that tonight here in Idaho. And I also want to thank again Scott Cooper, head of OPM, for coming on. I had Scott on for this reason. I think Donald Trump is doing things in the federal government that get very little attention. They get very little notice. Nobody writes about this. It's not the sexiest thing in the world. But it's monumentally consequential. Think about what he told us. The federal government is smaller by headcount than it has been since the mid-60s. And he said it was smaller as a percentage of GDP than it's been since the 1930s. How many Republicans have you voted for that said to you, I will reduce the size of government? All of them, probably. I certainly have been in this business for 26 years. And every Republican has said, I will shrink the size of government. Only Donald Trump has done it, and it's because of people that he recruited, like Scott Cooper, that he's been able to get it done. Brings in the best of the private sector, applying lessons to the public sector, and voila! Headcount goes down, government efficiency goes up. Imagine that. And for all of his hard work and all of his efforts, here's what Donald Trump is going to face when he leaves office. We've talked about this on the show before, but make no mistake, there is going to be an effort by media and media-adjacent radical progressives to completely and totally erase Donald Trump's name from buildings, from institutions, from highways, the history books, anything that might carry the name of a two-term president. There will be an effort to pressure and bully these people into wiping Trump's name from all of it. Don't believe me? Listen to this crazy clip from our old buddy, Joy Reid, over the weekend. Cut two.
2: Yeah, I mean, what Donald Trump, you know, maybe deep down has to understand, and maybe one day will come to understand, is that the moment he's gone, everything that he has placed his name on, the name will be removed, just like the Kennedy Center. I mean, he put a tarp over it so no one can see his shame of having his name taken off the Kennedy Center. But those who oppose his fascist regime want his name removed from everything. We want him to disappear from history. We want him to be erased from history. We don't want anyone to ever remember him. And that is his biggest fear, right? That no one will ever remember him.
1: Think about the deep psychological pathology going on in the tiny, tiny, tiny brain of Joy Reid. She's lost two elections. She campaigned against Trump twice, lost two elections. And now she's going to dedicate herself and thinks the progressives should dedicate themselves to erasing his memory. And she says that's what he fears. I think this has more to do with them than Trump. Donald Trump is the most consequential president of my lifetime. He's one of the most consequential presidents we've ever had. He's one of the few two-termers. He will be remembered. The reason people like Joy Reid want to erase his name from the history books or take his name off buildings or what have you, the reason they want to do that is because they are ashamed. They feel shame of having lost two elections to Donald Trump. They've never gotten over the 2016 election. They thought they were going to win. They did not win. They set about a campaign to call Donald Trump illegitimate, to say that he never earned the office, that he was never correctly elected. And that campaign continues with the idea that his name should be erased from everything. Well, it will not be erased. It will be remembered. Some will remember it fondly and some won't. But consequential and memorable? You bet. More to come after this. It's Scott Jennings on Salem. You know, one thing that seems to be in short supply these days is perspective. We talk a lot about America's problems, but we don't spend nearly enough time talking about the people whose courage and leadership made this country possible in the first place. I'm Scott Jennings, and that's one reason that I'm looking forward to Young Washington coming to theaters this Independence Day. This film goes back to when George Washington was a young man facing setbacks, failures, and some truly life or death moments. It's a reminder that great leaders aren't born great. They are shaped by adversity, perseverance, and character. 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
10: News this hour at Town Hall. I'm Bob Agnew in Washington. Wildfires are proving to be deadly in western states. 3 firefighters perished over the weekend. 2 were injured battling blazes on the Colorado-Utah border. In Beaver, Utah, fire spokesperson Alyssa Mason says they're hoping for a shift in the wind.
11: If a shift goes the right way for us, it could push the fire back in on itself. And that would be great because there isn't much fuel left for it to kind of burn. But if it changes it and it decides to go a new direction, that could push it kind of in a direction away from some of our containment lines we've been working on the last couple days.
10: Wildfire activity has intensified in recent years across the western U.S. due to hot, dry, and windy weather. With the window for finding survivors shrinking fast, Venezuelans still scrambling to try and rescue people who may be trapped in the rubble from last week's dual earthquakes. There was another aftershock, 4.6 in magnitude. SRN News and our parent company, Salem Media, are partnering with Christian nonprofit Food for the Poor to rush emergency aid to victims of the tragedy. Listeners wanting to help can find an online banner at the top of our website at srnnews.com. The Supreme Court is releasing major decisions today ahead of the summer recess. One of them involved a ruling on mail-in ballots.
7: The Supreme Court upholding a state law in Mississippi allowing mail-in ballots postmarked by Election Day to be received and still counted up to five business days later. Now, this comes as President Trump is pushing for even tighter restrictions when it comes to mail-in voting and mail-in ballots as he promotes his Save America Act.
10: That's Laura Winters reporting. American pride is wavering as the country approaches its 250th birthday. A new Gallup poll finds 33% of those surveyed are extremely proud to be an American, but the breakdown falls along party lines. 70% of Republicans say they're extremely proud, only 14% of Democrats. More from Town Hall.
8: America first, the answer. The following program is paid for by the American Center for Law and Justice. This program was pre-recorded to air at this time.
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9: Welcome to Seculo. Will Haynes in studio today as we look at what took place over the weekend. This is where, after this agreement, this memorandum of understanding had been agreed to by both the United States and Iran, leading to the 60-day period of further negotiations trying to get to a final deal, Iran seemed to be in breach of this MOU. Surprise, surprise. The Iranians not holding up their end of the deal. But it all began with a drone attack on a shipping, a container ship in the Strait of Hormuz. This was a Singapore-flagged ship that had a drone, a one-way drone, that went, flew alongside it, turned around, and hit the boat. So it wasn't as though it were an accident. This led to an escalation of strikes that were traded between the United States and Iran over the weekend. I want to hear from you. Do you think that this is what we should expect from Iran? Do you, I mean, I know many of you think that they cannot be trusted, but as we see, even now, what seemed to be a simple portion of the memorandum of understanding, they were not able to hold up their end of the deal. Now, the United States was able to then go after multiple targets. They were able to take out some of these capabilities that Iran had been able to shift assets from around other parts of the country to kind of build up this air defense and air attack sector of that Strait of Hormuz area. The United States was able to go after them. This also led to President Trump on the 27th, so just 2 days ago, saying United States aircraft just struck Iranian missile and drone storage locations and coastal radar sites for violating the ceasefire agreement again. It is very possible they will never learn. There may come a point when we are no longer able to be reasonable and will be forced to militarily complete the job that we very successfully started. If that happens, the Islamic Republic of Iran will no longer exist. Now, that is what a lot of us have been kind of hoping for, that the Islamic Republic of Iran would no longer exist, that we could get to that point. What do you think? Do you think the president is trying to exhaust all options before getting to that? Trying to show that he can be reasonable? Also kind of showing that his playbook is completely different than everyone else's in Washington, left or right, that he will take a different path. He started strong. He showed the United States is not afraid to attack. Then he went to the diplomatic side and said, we are not afraid to negotiate. Now, is he about to show that he's not afraid to finish the job? What we also know is that the Iranians have requested an emergency meeting between negotiators tomorrow in Doha, Qatar. So, the president also acknowledged that it will take place tomorrow. And this is at the request of Iran, obviously after they violated the ceasefire and then they saw that we would hit back. This is what we are left with. Another meeting, more talks tomorrow. What do you think? Call me at 1-800-684-3110. Is it time to just finish the job? Have we shown that the Iranians will not be able to fall in line and to follow an agreement? This was a very simple part of it, folks. This was just let the ships go through the Strait of Hormuz. This wasn't even the very complicated nuclear material issue that they will be getting to in these talks. Call me, 1-800-684-3110. We're going to talk about this. We're also going to talk about some Supreme Court opinions that came out today. Some you may be happy with, some you may not be. But I'll also tell you why that shows that the Supreme Court, as it is working. And you don't need the leftists to get in there and pack the court as they want to do. But we are also approaching quickly July, when we will be celebrating our 250th birthday of this United States of America. 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Go ahead to aclj.org and support the work that we do, whether it be this broadcast, the important legal work, all of the things that we provide free of charge to everyone who wants to partake. aclj.org.
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9: Welcome back to Seculo. We're talking about what has taken place over the weekend, where the Iranians decided to strike a shipping vessel that was going through the Strait of Hormuz. Now, there was some discussion where the Iranians like, they didn't quite go the path that we agreed to. However, it was the agreed upon path that is set forth by the United Nations, the maritime organization that kind of oversees that commercial shipping traffic as it goes through places like the Strait of Hormuz. So Iranians, once again, showing that they're not fully trustworthy, even on the easy part of the memorandum of understanding. I think that it's important to point this out, that as we go along, they are showing what a lot of us were concerned would be the case, right? Is that you have that. I think I said I was skeptically optimistic was the way I talked about the memorandum of understanding. I'm a skeptic that Iran can ever hold up their end of the deal. But I'm optimistic in the sense that President Trump is doing something that is completely outside the box. And many times that's what it takes to get to a kind of a groundbreaking deal like this. Something like the Abraham Accords, we never thought that that could really be a possibility. The fact that many of those Gulf states and North African states, they would have this sort of a diplomatic relationship renewed with the state of Israel. And that was accomplished. Now, a lot of that was built on the shared desire for economic prosperity and the concern of the strong Iran. Now, as we look at how successful those have been, and really even throughout this war, how many of the Gulf states that aren't a part of the Abraham Accords have kind of operated within that framework, and we may see something coming with more nations joining the Abraham Accords in the future. But you also have to think that while there is optimism about doing something different, that both politicians and diplomats and career Washington folk have not ever done before, whether they're liberal or conservative or centrist or whatever, no matter what their foreign policy is, they hadn't tried something like what the president has done. That is where the optimism came from with all of this. But the skepticism remains. It's not about the ability of the negotiators, Witkoff and Kushner, being able to craft and negotiate well. It's not even a criticism of the administration of trying this approach. It is fully that we know how Iran operates. And even with these new people, you can have some optimism that something different can come from this. But you also have to remember if they are still beholden to the theology that creates the Iranian Islamic Republic, then they are going to be very difficult to ever get to fall in line. The hope is that many of these people, the three and four levels down the ladder that are now in charge, maybe they aren't so beholden to the theology that the Ayatollah and the Supreme Leader have perpetrated on the people that have crafted the Islamic Republic. This apocalyptic, genocidal dictatorship, is it something that is different? Now, these people are very much invested in the regime and the way it operates, the IRGC having a stranglehold on not just the theology of the country, not just the military of the country, but also the economy. So yeah, if they're in that apparatus, they're still going to be operating very similarly, but could things change? Maybe one of those prongs, the theology angle, if that isn't as strong, could it give leverage to do something unthinkable, something remarkable? That's what we are watching. But as of right now, they keep showing themselves to be the Iran of old, the very same Iran that you can't negotiate with. I want to play this from the ambassador to the UN. This is Mike Waltz. He had this to say on Fox News Sunday over the weekend. And let's go ahead and cue this up, folks. This is Bite 3 from the United States ambassador to the UN.
16: The president's patience isn't going to last forever. Discussions are ongoing, particularly at a technical level of how to get inspectors in, the downblending and the other pieces that are focused on ensuring Iran never has a nuclear weapon. But they need to understand their leverage is diminishing by the day. Iran has a choice to make. It's going to be a responsible nation, or it can continue down this path to absolute ruin.
9: And once again, there he says, their leverage is diminishing day by day. Are they going to be a responsible nation, or are they going to continue down this path to absolute ruin? It appears they're headed towards absolute ruin. And I think there are many of us that have been watching this unfold that have given the benefit of the doubt to the administration, not to the Iranians by any means, that maybe something novel could happen. Maybe something new could happen. But when you start to look at what the president even was saying just 2 days ago, that it is very possible they will never learn. That is what we have been kind of saying for months now. There may come a point when we are no longer able to be reasonable and will be forced to militarily complete the job that we very successfully started. If that happens, the Islamic Republic of Iran will no longer exist. And I think at the end of the day, that is what many of us have hoped for the people of Iran, for the Persian people, that the Islamic Republic of Iran will no longer exist. Now, you'll see people say, that's genocidal talk. That's saying that they'll no longer exist. There has been such buy-in from especially those on the political left that will, to some degree, support the concept of that leadership remaining in place. An annihilation of the Islamic Republic does not mean an annihilation of the people of Iran. It means getting rid of the horrible leadership that has countless American lives on its hands, as well as people in the region, even their own people. The fact that we talk about them slaughtering 30 to 50,000 of their own people earlier this year is now almost an afterthought. And you have to think of how many of their own people have been slaughtered over the entire reign of this horrible, evil regime. That 30 to 50,000 is a minuscule number compared to how many people have been falsely imprisoned, tortured, killed for their beliefs, for not wanting to fall in line with their genocidal death cult that leads that country. It should be a shocking number and wake up the entire world. The fact that now it's almost flippantly said 30,000 of their own people were killed just protesting the intensity of which they control the economy and use the money for terror instead of their own people, as well as all of the brutality that is perpetrated on their own people because of their morality police, their strict codes within Iran. It should be a wake up call for the entire world. This should be the cause celeb for every liberal activist on every college campus in the country. When you see how quickly they jump to free Palestine, why is it not free Iran? Because if you're talking about real authoritarian dictatorships that are perpetrating horrors on their people, it is the Iranian regime. And I also think the irony of free Palestine that's lost, and we're going to talk some about this with Jeff Balaban later in the broadcast, but the irony that is lost on the left when they say things like free Palestine, and they try to say this isn't anti-Semitic, it is the state of Israel that left Gaza to its own devices, per se. They are the ones that left Gaza, the security agreements that they had there, and said, you know what? Govern yourselves. Govern yourselves, Gaza. We will no longer be in here. We're going to let you hold elections. The Palestinians

0: you see how this plays out. But this is something that we're going to keep having to deal with, even as you talk about these talks. Can Iran be trusted? Well, really, when you look anywhere, no, they can't. They continue to push for Hezbollah. They continue to push for Hamas leadership because that is their control of the region. And they have American leftists bought in. When they say free Palestine, they mean strengthen Hamas. It is part of the reason why the Iranian regime gets a blind eye turned by the American leftists on the college campuses here. We're going to talk about that and a lot more coming up. Next segment, we're going to talk about some of these Supreme Court opinions that came out today. Give me a call at 1-800-684-3110 if you want to hear about that. You want to talk about that. You want to talk about Iran. We've got a lot more coming up. We'll be right back with more on Seculo. Welcome to the all-new ACLJ app. Expert analysis and insight big tech can't censor. 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
0: Welcome back to Seculo. If you want to talk to me on air, give me a call, 1-800-684-3110. We'll be having Jeff Balaban from ACLJ Jerusalem joining us live from Israel later in the broadcast. If you want to talk about Iran, you want to talk about some of these Supreme Court cases, give me a call, 1-800-684-3110. Some interesting cases came out today. And these opinions are from the Supreme Court. And there's kind of a mixed bag. Some are ones that we are glad with the outcome. Some of them are not so happy with necessarily. It isn't what we were arguing for. But I think overall, it's moments like these when you do have a mixed bag of like, oh, I wanted that opinion to go that way. I don't agree with that ruling per se. Or it's not what we argued per se. That it shows that all of the noise around the Supreme Court is just that. And the left wanting to reform the Supreme Court or to pack the court or issue terms.

0: term limits on the Supreme Court, it is only because they want the court to rule 100% their way. It's not because they don't think it's fair. It's because it's not giving them everything they want. So just remember that. When you hear a Supreme Court decision or opinion that comes down, and it's not everything that you thought it should be or you were hoping for, it doesn't necessarily fit with what your political ideology was hoping for, that is proof that the Supreme Court is working, not that it is broken. So keep that in mind. You're never going to get 100% opinions in your way because the Supreme Court is independent. It isn't controlled by a political party or by the executive branch. So that is a good thing. It is a good thing in general when we see opinions that we may not necessarily agree with because it shows you that they are independent and they are working. It is not something we need to pack. It is not something we need to completely change the makeup of. And I think that is very key. Now, one of these cases that came out, and I think this is an important one, a lot of these aren't the type of cases that are going to make a ton of headlines. You're going to see some today. Tomorrow, there's supposed to be another opinion day. I have a feeling we are going to see the birthright citizenship case be handed down tomorrow, the opinion in that. It is probably the final day of the term based off of how many opinions are remaining. But that's going to get a lot of headlines, no matter what. Some of these, not as big, even though they are at the end of the term, but they do have real ramifications for things that we fight for here at the ACLJ. And one of those is Trump versus Slaughter. This is a case where President Trump was trying to fire or remove from the Federal Trade Commission one of the members of that. It's supposed to be an independent body. But when you start to get into this, this is how many people on the left have wanted these bureaucracies and these quasi-independent agencies to work. They wanted it to be outside of the power of the president, trying to limit the president's power in many more ways. The opinion for this was delivered by the Chief Justice, John Roberts, and Justice Alito, Gorsuch, Kavanaugh, Amy Coney Barrett, they all agreed. Justice Thomas joined in all except for one part, 3B, and Justice Gorsuch filed a concurring opinion. So this is 6-3. You have a dissent from Sotomayor in which Kagan and Jackson join. 6-3. And this held that the president does have the authority to fire a member of the Federal Trade Commission. And this is something that the ACLJ filed in. We have been very consistent for years about fighting for the unitary executive, saying that the president himself is the executive branch and everything that flows down from that works for him. And I think these words brought by the Chief Justice, once again, something that we filed in, are very important to read at the end of his opinion. And it says this: our Constitution creates three branches, but only one president. That president is not all-powerful, not by any means, but he is not impotent either. He and he alone is vested with the executive power of the United States, Article 2, Section 1, Clause 1. To discharge the duties of his trust, the president must have the assistance of officers he can trust. 30 writings of George Washington at 334, although it is up to the Senate to decide whether to confirm those with whom the president would prefer to work, neither Congress nor the courts may saddle him with those with whom he cannot work. Subordinates who exercise the president's power are subject to removal by him. Then and only then can they remain accountable to the president, and the president to the people. The judgment of the United States District Court for the District of Columbia is reversed, and the case is remanded for further proceedings consistent with this opinion. The Supreme Court is saying the president has a lot of leeway to fire people because of that he is the only member constitutionally of the executive branch. He is the one president, and that in order to work with people, he cannot be saddled by Congress or the courts with those with whom he cannot work. If you come into the job and you are the president of the United States and you are stuck with people who are actively trying to work against you, they don't hold more power than the president. It is key from this. That is an important piece of the Supreme Court jurisprudence that we are seeing here. It affirms what we argue here at the American Center for Law and Justice and have for a very long time. You think back to when he fired James Comey, and it was that same argument. This is very clear on the power to fire that the president has. That is what the left wants. They want a bureaucracy so strong that it doesn't matter who the president is, that this executive branch keeps functioning no matter who gets elected, and they keep their policies and agenda keeps rolling forward because the president has no power to do anything. Now, there was a converse case here that kind of had a little bit of a surprise that they didn't go in lockstep together. But once again, it shows you that the Supreme Court is independent. And that was the case involving the Federal Reserve, the governor of the Federal Reserve, who was removed by the president. The Supreme Court held that there's not enough yet that a governor can be removed if there is malfeasance and issues like that. But that has not been proven yet. And what they showed is that the way that the Board of Governors was established by Congress, it does hamstring the president to some degree. That he cannot just fire a Federal Reserve Board governor for any reason. And I think that's very distinct. They didn't let ideology or their belief about the executive branch, which is very clear here from the Chief Justice, that the president is the executive branch. It also shows that there is nuance in the way that things are created by Congress. So I think that there's a couple others I want to get to later as well. But right there, these two cases about executive power and whom the president can and cannot fire is nuanced. And that is the way much of our law is, nuanced. So if you look at this and you hear from people that they're upset with the Supreme Court, that also is showing you that the Supreme Court is working. It's not going to 100% prop up your ideology. We'll be back with more on Seculo. And if you want to support the work of the ACLJ, go to aclj.org and donate today.
1: Here's a number that'll probably keep you up at night. The odds of our universe having the exact physical constants that are needed for life, 1 in 10 to the power of 10 to the 123rd. That's a number so big, there aren't enough particles in the universe to write it all down. That's physics. That's not philosophy. 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It features Dr. Stephen Meyer, a cosmologist Brian Keating from UC San Diego, and Oxford mathematician John Lennox. 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
0: Welcome back to Seculo. We're talking about this meeting that will be taking place with Iran in Doha, Qatar tomorrow, as well as some of these Supreme Court opinions. If you want to talk to me on air, go ahead and call me at 1-800-684-3110. If you're watching on YouTube or Rumble, go ahead and like the broadcast. 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This is a broadcast we do Monday through Friday. At noon Eastern time, live. You'll catch this as well as clips and other things throughout the day. Go ahead and subscribe to the channel. It helps us out a lot. It's a free way to engage. As well as if you're in the chat, go ahead and let me know where you're watching from today on this wonderfully hot Monday that we're having here in Tennessee. We've got extreme heat warnings all week, folks, so we're going to be inside a lot here, unfortunately, even though the weather is beautiful other than the heat. Let's go ahead and go to David on line one, calling from Georgia. David, you're on Seculo.
4: Seculo, thank you. I think President Trump made a horrible error in entering into a war with Iran. And I've lived through attempted regime change. I've lost friends who were involved in attempting regime change. I think the United States should get out as quickly as possible. The president's MOU is a disaster. It's going to leave Iran stronger than it was. You referred to the Iranian people as Persians. you know, that's one of the issues is you have a Persian majority, but you've got all these other ethnic groups in there, and we don't have a great reputation of helping these people out when they try to internally rebel. So President Trump said way back in earlier in the year, you know, there's been an uprising, I want to support it. And then we didn't do anything.
0: Yeah, David, I agree with a lot of what you're saying. I don't necessarily know that it was a mistake to strike Iran. And I don't think that this will leave Iran stronger than they were. Those are the two points I disagree with. One, taking out the Ayatollah himself is a big deal. And I think that that showed even to maybe some of the true believers that he's not invincible, as they've kind of put him in this invincible way for so long. He was taken out on day one. I think that's a good thing for the world. I support that, taking out the Ayatollah. I also don't think that Iran is stronger just from the sheer fact of everything that we have hit. The decimation of their navy. Yeah, they have their small boats. They can be annoyances, but they are not able to project power in the way that they had been. So those are the two points of contention that you and I have. But I appreciate you calling in as well, being respectful in voicing that, because there are parts of this that I do agree with. One, he said the MOU is a disaster. I think that's yet to be seen. And even what the purpose of the MOU is, a memorandum of understanding, is obviously the stated goal is to get to a final deal. And President Trump is very different in his style. You mentioned regime change of old. I agree. The United States has a really bad track record of that. If you go Vietnam, Korean War, even when there may have been outcomes that are separate, like North and South Korea, the war was not necessarily successful in defeating the communists' incursion in those parts of the world, as well as you look at the war on terror and places that we have tried regime change. You look at Central America. It's not always worked out in the U.S.'s favor. This has been a different style. I do agree that, once again, we were hoping that the president would help the people of Iran back when he said we're here to help you. And that obviously has not been the game plan of this war. One other thing is you mentioned the Persian people. Yes, I was referring to the majority of the country and the historic greatness that the Persian people have when they are free people. They are very smart, very intelligent when it comes to inventions and bringing things to the world, technologies. They could be a part of a new Middle East in a different way if that is allowed to thrive and not the genocidal death cult that has been in charge for so long. That's what I was referring to with the Persian people. But yes, I agree. There's a lot of minority groups in Iran as well that need representation and need to be free. We'll be back with more on Secular with Jeff Balaban from Jerusalem. You don't want to miss it. We'll be right back.
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0: Welcome back to Secular. We'll be joined momentarily by Jeff Balaban. Sometimes when you're connecting halfway across the world, Takes a little minute. Got to get things worked out technically. But if you want to talk to me in this segment or coming up, go ahead and call me at 1-800-684-3110. We'll be talking about this Iran issue. We're talking about some of the other things that have popped up over the weekend, including the Supreme Court decisions that were handed down today. Not as many headline grabbers as you'd expect. There actually was one other that we had filed in that we were not necessarily pleased with the opinion of the court. But once again, it shows the independence of the court. And that was one where the Mississippi has a law about counting absentee ballots after after election day if they're received, but postmarked by that day. We were arguing election day means election day. That is also what Justice Alito had put forward in his dissent, but the opinion of the court was not that. And it relied on the Constitution's election clause that empowers state legislatures to prescribe the time, place, and manner of holding elections. Time, place, and manner clause. That's a difficult one as a conservative because it does have nuance, right? There's one thing where we want the integrity of the elections when you talk about election day, but also understanding the delegation of power to states that are in the Constitution and not just being a federal government that gives no power to the states. There's a lot of conservative issues there as well. So I think that is one that we argued for election day in. But once again, you get an opinion of the court that's not 100% in what you're arguing. And while we may believe that our argument at the ACLJ is the correct interpretation of the Constitution, There is room for disagreement even among ideological conservatives and people that have a conservative judicial philosophy. We'll get into that more tomorrow. Jordan will be joining me in studio. We can talk about kind of those nuanced issues I think are important to bring up. But right now we're joined by Jeff Balaban on the phone from Jerusalem. Jeff, you just got done with a conference with the Jerusalem News Syndicate International Policy Summit. Once again, the work of the ACLJ Jerusalem we can showcase here. Tell us a little bit about what happened there and what you were doing as a representative of ACLJ Jerusalem.
8: Sure, happy to do it. It was actually an excellent conference. There was a lot of tension in the room because of the memorandum of understanding, and people in Israel feel uncomfortable with what's happening there. But every message delivered by everybody from the prime minister to the minister of the diaspora to Mike Huckabee, but I'm forget about Mike Huckabee, our ambassador, I'm saying every Israeli official made it clear we have never had a better friend in the state of Israel than Donald Trump, and we are two different countries. Our interests are very aligned, but they're not always precise. Plus, President Trump has his own political issues, and so by no means should there be anything other than tremendous gratitude for America and Donald Trump. And which really, so that was the message across the board. It was a very interesting. There was a lot of Christian participation from all over the world, but especially from America. And I'll tell you the message that I like the best from that. As a pastor who's someone I know for many years, and his message was, you're in Israel and you're trying to impress the world with your innovation and your startup nation and your military prowess, but really the world is waiting for you just to be Jewish. And that's a message which a lot of people in Israel don't get that because they feel like they've been abused for being Jewish for so many centuries. Finally, let's try and show the world that we're something else. Mm. And the message is no, just be Jews, and people either love you or hate you for it, but the good people will love you. Anyway, it was everything from that kind of messaging to very serious practical policy issues. I was there discussing some of our work in defending or representing students and employees in Title VII cases, Title VI cases. And as well, there's just a bunch of roundtables. It was a week long, and it was a big collection of a lot of people involved. And I have to say, I feel very successful in terms of the message that we want to deliver on behalf of ACLJ. I think we're heard very much by everyone in attendance who was there, whether it was the Americans or the Israelis or anyone else from all over the world.
0: Jeff, one of the things, and I think this plays right into that conference as we talk about the issues surrounding the Memorandum of Understanding, the infighting in America between people that are trying to claim the term conservative or Republican. We know that it's a fairly lost cause on the left when it comes to support of Israel, and they're showing their true colors of anti-Semitism almost daily. But we're even having the American media, and I think you're in a – the Jerusalem News Syndicate. So kind of contrasting the American media and media out of Israel in this. There's this headline yesterday in Axios that says the Republican Party is starting to turn on Israel. And their proof of this are President Trump, who is has a forceful leadership style. The conversations he's had with Benjamin Netanyahu. Now, he's admitted, I talk like that. They're trying to say that is him turning on Israel, when reality it's two kind of strongmen type leaders that are going to butt heads, as well as things like Marjorie Taylor Greene and Tucker Carlson, whom both have said we are not Republicans anymore because of things like this. So their proof is non-Republicans and a strong leader that has harsh words for everyone. I don't know how that can be interpreted other than just through spin, that the Republican Party is turning on Israel when it's very thinly sourced of just people that say we're not this anymore, and the president of the United States is just being strong in his conversations.
8: Well, look, the Republican Party is a very big concept. There are people who run as Republicans that the RNC has no control over, and so people can be Republicans. And I think we at ACLJ have been very aware of this problem, that what the Democrats did between 2008 and 2018, when they started radicalizing on the left, they started normalizing anti-Israelism, which was really just was anti-Semitism. And unfortunately, even though you would say that for the first number of years, 80% of Democrats, I may not agree with a lot of their policies or liberals, they were still fine and normal and wanted to be friendly with Israel. Even Joe Biden, when he was running the last time, he insisted on saying that he was a Zionist. Do I think he's a Zionist? No. Do I think he's pro-Israel? No. Do I think he thought he had to say that to win a general election? Yes. But I am concerned, as we all have been, about elements on the right also trying to move. And again, there's a famous horseshoe theory of politics, which I think is a circle that things connect at the extremes. And so you're seeing the same rhetoric, which is not about hating Israel. It's about hating Judeo-Christian society on both sides. These people who claim to be Republicans, well, maybe they're registered, maybe they're leaving the party, but when they inveigh against Israel, they also inveigh against Christianity, as the founding fathers understood it, as they modeled America to be a Judeo-Christian society. So is it a problem? It's a problem. We can't sit idly by while the country is overwhelmed by the extremes, left or right, because their message is the exact opposite of everything we fight for as a law firm in the Constitution, which is based on that rights are inalienable, they come from God, and the Constitution frames that by limiting that. That's a declaration, but the Constitution frames it by limiting government power. And so we have to focus on those issues, because every one of these people who claim to be Republicans, or that Axios is claiming to be Republicans, they're also against the Constitution and the Declaration. Well, so I'm not sure exactly why they should qualify.
0: Well, and I think that it goes even further, is to show that what we're saying is that we are fighting against within the conservative political philosophy or constitutional philosophy or worldview. It shows also, I think, in and of itself, that those people are disassociating themselves with the Republican Party, which has historically been the conservative home base. I think that's a good thing. Even in their articles, they're saying Republicans are turning against Israel. I think it's showing that those of us that are true conservatives and that believe in the Constitution, Judeo-Christian heritage and values, as well as that friendship with Israel and where that comes from and why it's important to support them, and also to root out and push firmly back against the racist tropes that you see rising up. I think it shows that we are doing the opposite of what the left has done, where they have embraced those people and they have elevated them, and they say, hey, there's no room in our party for the John Fettermans anymore. It shows that we're saying, no, maybe you should change your name. Maybe you shouldn't have this association anymore with the Republican Party. I think it's not a fight that's over, and it's Lord knows it's going to continue for generations. But I think it's a little bit of proof that when we push back, these people will be like, oh, we're not welcome here anymore. The Thomas Masseys don't win re-election. The people that you don't want to be associated with, you don't have to be associated with anymore. I think that's a good sign, but the fight's not over. Jeff, thank you so much for joining us today from Jerusalem. I know you're hard at work there, and we'll talk with you soon. But folks, if you want to talk with me, Call me, 1-800-684-3110. I'll be taking your phone calls in the next segment, or leave a comment in the chat, and I'll try to get to those as well. We'll be right back with more on Seculo. Welcome to the all-new ACLJ app. Expert analysis and insight big tech can't censor. 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
0: Welcome back to Seculo. Final segment of the broadcast. We're going to take your phone calls on many issues today. So give me a call, 1-800-684-3110. If you want to talk about the Supreme Court rulings that have been handed down today, if you want to talk about the Iran issue and this meeting that's supposed to take place in Qatar tomorrow, I'm here for it. 1-800-684-3110. I'm going to go to Renee calling from Texas. This is a little bit off topic, but Renee, I'll try to answer this question to the best of my ability, especially with the issue not being decided before the court yet. But go ahead. You're on Seculo.
14: Birthright Act that's being challenged, I don't understand how it can be contested with the 14th Amendment, and I try to look at each individual topic and research it.
0: Yeah.
14: Plus, I want to see what you think about how it pertains to Native Americans and freed blacks. And just lastly, I want to say I support the DOJ, so when I lose a case or I don't go my way, I go ahead. It's like complaining about a ref. It does no good. Thank you.
0: Oh, thank you, Renee. So specifically what Renee is asking about is the birthright citizenship case that by all analysis is probably being handed down tomorrow. And where this goes is the interpretation of the 14th Amendment. This is how the United States will take this and go with it, because the president, through executive order, was looking at redefining the way that citizenship and birthright citizenship is looked at under the lens of the 14th Amendment. And now We don't know how the Supreme Court is going to rule on this. It is a very contentious issue on, I would say, every angle of the ideological spectrum. It's not like there is a unified take on this, but I didn't argue the case for the government. I'm not an attorney, but here's where I will kind of break down what their argument is. And it hinges on a clause within Section 1 of the 14th Amendment. It says, all persons born or naturalized in the United States and subject to the jurisdiction thereof are citizens of the United States and of the state wherein they reside. So, Renee, what they are contending at the Supreme Court is that clause and the subject and subject to the jurisdiction thereof. The government's argument and why this is different than, I would say, even that you brought up Native American issues or even the entire purpose of this, which was it was after the Civil War, this 14th Amendment went in. It was granting citizenship to those that were many that were freed slaves, that they were now granted citizenship. They were made whole in the eyes of the government after the atrocities that had happened to them. What the argument of the subject to the jurisdiction thereof is that the government is saying, if the parents arrived here illegally, both of them, then they were not subject to the jurisdiction thereof, to the oversight, and they were not subject to the United States government. They weren't supposed to be here. Therefore, they are not granted, their children that are born here are not granted citizenship. Now, the converse argument of that is that that doesn't mean if you arrive here illegally, you're still subject to the laws of the country if you're here. It doesn't mean that you can just break the laws, and because you're not subject to the jurisdiction of the United States, you cannot be prosecuted for that. I don't know how the Supreme Court will come down on this. I know that there are going to be a lot of happy people and a lot of upset people when this comes down. But what I can say is that it's a lot more nuanced argument than just it doesn't apply to people that we don't want it to. It is that clause right there, subject to the jurisdiction thereof. And so I'm not even going to assume where I think the Supreme Court would come down. They will always surprise you if you think you know. But we will find out tomorrow. And Jordan will be with me. We will discuss that if that is handed down tomorrow, what that means. And once again, I think it hinges on that phrase. And I think there are a lot of people that would argue, even from the conservative side, that the subject to the jurisdiction thereof would still apply to people that are born here if they are born to people that came here illegally. So we'll find out, though, what the Supreme Court thinks tomorrow. Thank you for calling. I know that was a little bit longer explanation, but it's not just a simple cut and dry issue. That's why it's at the Supreme Court in many ways, is that when there are questions surrounding this, that's where a lot of times it ends up. Let's go to D on line one from California. D, you're on Seculo.
15: Yes, I have a comment. My comment is this. I think regarding President Trump taking as long as he has with this Iran situation, he's doing the right thing. He's given the benefit of the doubt, but make the right choice. Secondly, my question is this. Is there an update regarding this young man who was arrested in Pakistan as a teenager accused of blasphemy? Is it a happy ending? Were you guys able to reunite him with his family?
0: So I will address that first. We have multiple cases of minors that are imprisoned on death row for blasphemy. I believe you're talking about Shahzad Masih, who has been one of our longest cases that comes. He was arrested as a minor and is grown up for a very long time. It's been, I think, 15 years that he's been on death row. We are still fighting. I will have CC Heil join me this week, D, to give a more thorough update. But the state, when it's at the high court in Pakistan, a lot of times the prosecution will play some games with the court to get it delayed so that we can't get final justice for our client and get him out. As of right now, they're still in prison in Pakistan. So we are still fighting. We do think that we will be triumphant, but we are also, I just got an update from Matt Clark, who is one of our senior attorneys here, that the Ayub brothers, very similar situation. They have a Supreme Court hearing tomorrow. So multiple cases involving blasphemy that we're having to fight in the high court in Pakistan. It's a practice at the ACLJ. We have an office there. It's not something you hear about every day, but it is ongoing and it is life or death. So when you support the ACLJ, you're also fighting for individuals that are wrongfully put on death row for what they are saying is blasphemy against the Prophet Muhammad. It's outrageous. It's a human rights violation. Most of the time, even if there were blasphemy involved, it is not something that people should be put on death row as a minor or an adult anywhere in the world. But they're not even actually blaspheming the Prophet in these cases. A lot of times it is how the Islamic majority will use that to persecute the Christian minority. They'll make up something. They don't like this kid. They don't like this family. What will they do? They'll say they blaspheme the Prophet. They get a mob to go after the family, and the police step in and say, we're arresting you on blasphemy charges, mainly just to stop the mob from taking you out sometimes. It's horrific, but that's what we do. And when you support the ACLJ, you support that very, very important work. D, I also want to get, sorry, Brad and Elaine, not going to be able to get to you today. Call me back tomorrow. You should have called back a little bit earlier. Those lines were open. No one called. But also to D's comment about President Trump taking as long as he is. The Islamic Republic has been installed in Iran for decades. A few months of giving them maybe the opportunity to negotiate it. This isn't taking long. This isn't a forever war. We're only a few months into this. Remember, the war on terror lasted for over 20 years. So yeah, I'm kind of with D2. Although I want the Islamic Republic to fall, I'll give him some time. We'll be back tomorrow.
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21: News this hour at Town Hall. I'm Bob Agnew with Washington. The Supreme Court releasing some decisions on court cases prior to the summer recess. Laura Winters reports on the results of an election-related case involving mail-in ballots in Mississippi.
22: The Supreme Court ruling 5-4 that the state of Mississippi can count late ballots that arrive after Election Day. The High Court ruling the ballots must be postmarked on or before Election Day and show up within 5 business days.
21: That is Laura Winters reporting. Republicans had hoped that tighter election rules would help to ensure voter integrity. They fear permission for those late ballots makes it easier to cheat in elections. The latest in negotiations between the U.S. and Iran involves a lot of back and forth, not surprisingly, over the Strait of Hormuz. Here's correspondent Joseph Fetterman.
23: It's only been a week since Vice President J.D. Vance wrapped up his meetings with Iran, but already the preliminary agreement meant to wind down the war appears to be unraveling. President Donald Trump has ordered a series of American airstrikes on Iranian targets in response to an Iranian attack on an oil tanker in the Persian Gulf, but Iran has answered with additional attacks on...
21: That is correspondent Joseph Fetterman. Russia unleashing another deadly barrage of airstrikes in Ukraine, killing 11 people.
24: Ukraine's President Volodymyr Zelensky has said that Russian missiles and drones have killed at least 8 civilians and injured 35 others. On Monday, a missile hit Dnipro, killing 5 people and wounding dozens. Ukrainian police footage showed images of emergency responders and police officers attending to the injured. Russian drones struck a minibus in Zaporizhia, killing 3 and injuring 6. The attacks came as Ukraine intensified its drone attacks on Russia, setting fire to a major oil refinery in the south and killing at least 2 people, according to Russian authorities. I'm Karen Shamas.
21: More of these stories at Town Hall.
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27: 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This $200 billion investment in chip technology could make today's artificial intelligence chips obsolete. Technology that will make today's AI data centers a thing of the past, like IBM's old mainframes. While most investors are focused on old-fashioned AI, there are three companies quietly building a trillion-dollar triangle that could transform every tech sector on Earth. 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Institutions like Vanguard, BlackRock, and State Street are pouring more than $200 billion into this AI revolution. 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
29: Stuck in traffic? We've got the answer.
30: We've got crashes reported for 29 northbound past New Independence Parkway, Greenway northbound near Landstar, OBT southbound past Sand Lake. Westbound I-4, slow around the St. John's River Bridge, around Lake Mary, around Colonial, and from Kirkman to U.S. 27. Eastbound I-4, slowing to the 429. Also slow around Epcot Center Drive, around Sand Lake, around Fairbanks, and around West 1st Street.
29: The answer forecast.
30: Heat advisory until 7 tonight. Scattered storms with highs in the mid-90s. The heat index getting up to 109. Back into the 80s as we wrap up the drive home. Scattered rain hanging around this evening. Lows in the upper 70s near dawn. Rest of this week and beyond. Highs in the mid-90s. Afternoon storms and watch out for that heat index. Your latest answer forecast. I'm Dave DeRica.
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32: Morning, glory, and evening, grace, America. Welcome to the Hugh Hewitt Show on this Monday. It's the beginning of 2 weeks of, I think, celebration across the United States of our 250th birthday. I want to kick it off with a little bit of politics. Congresswoman Ashley Hinson joins me. She represents Iowa, and she's going to be their next United States Senator. Congresswoman, welcome. How do you get to spend your 4th of July weekend next weekend, given that you're running for Senate?
33: Yeah, well, you know, the trek through Iowa means a lot of parades. It's the 4th of July season, so I'll be out there handing out some candy, shaking some hands, and hopefully get to see my family a little bit on the 4th as well. But I am so excited to be helping celebrate America's 250th birthday in the greatest country in the world. We are the best, hands down.
32: I agree, absolutely. Let's do our work, though. Let's make a make sure that you are introduced to my audience, the audience on the Salem News Channel, the Salem Radio Network. You've been my guest before, but not as a Senate candidate. Walk us through how this wonderful person from Iowa gets misled to go out to L.A. and go to USC, become a TV anchor in L.A., and then get back to Iowa. Because I always gig my USC friends. You know that.
33: That's all right. I'll just say fight on, because that is my general attitude in life, Hugh. And I think that is the one thing that I learned really, really well in Los Angeles as a conservative fighting back against the crazy woke liberals in L.A. and even on USC's campus. I was willing to do that then, and I'm willing to do it now. So I think the most important thing is I'm an Iowan, born and raised in Iowa. I'm back representing Iowans in Northeast Iowa right now in Congress. And I always fight like I'm 10 points down in every race that I've run, because I understand how important it is to go out and earn every single vote. But Iowans expect you to deliver results. And so what I am led by every single day is that deliverable. I want to make sure that we are protecting taxpayers, that places like rural America continue to have a voice and a seat at the table. And most importantly, as I put my mom hat on here, making sure we have a safe and secure country for our children and the next generation to grow up in. So those will continue to be my priorities, and I think I have a record of delivering on those. This is going to be one of the most competitive races in the country, because you look at Iowa and way that Chuck Schumer can take back the Senate without flipping Iowa. So they're going to be investing hundreds of millions of dollars in our state to lie about me. So I look at this as a great opportunity to get out there, tell the truth about them and how their radical policies are wrong for Iowa and wrong for our country.
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33: Pretty easy. AshleyHinson.com. We would appreciate your support to join our team and our mission, because I think this is going to be one of the most expensive races in the country. I wish these races weren't dang expensive, but they are. And we know that the liberals are just funneling money into Josh Turek, who is the person I'm going to be running against. He's a far left liberal state representative in Iowa, and he's following the Democrat playbook right now, which is to masquerade as a moderate, and he's going to govern like a liberal. And the interesting thing is that while he's out telling those stories, his record is one of far left policies. Chuck Schumer acolyte is what I would say. Chuck Schumer spent $10 million, the most of any candidate in the country, to get this gentleman through the primary. So we know that he's going to align with the values of Chuck Schumer and AOC. And not only does he align with those far left values, but he frankly embraces them. So protecting illegal immigrants, making sure that law enforcement can't actually work with ICE and cooperate on that, continuing to support radical gender ideology, allowing kids to change their gender at school and not tell the parents about it. Those are the policies that he supported at the state capitol when he chose to show up. Might I add, he missed 70% of votes at the state capitol this year. So to me, that doesn't signal someone who's willing to stand up for Iowa values. And I certainly am. I'm showing up every single day to make sure that Iowans' values and Iowa's stories are told here in Washington, D.C. And that's what Iowans expect us to do.
32: So, Congresswoman Hinson, I want to go back to where you grew up in Iowa and where you went to high school, just to root you in your state, which is a pretty ruby red state, but occasionally throws up a Tom Harkin or somebody like that. Where's your origin story? Are you a Des Moines kid, or are you from the rural part of the state?
33: Yeah, nope. I'm a Des Moines area native. I grew up in West Des Moines. I went to Valley High School. I'm a Valley Tiger, class of 2001. So interesting, we just had our 25th high school reunion. I chose to spend it trying to earn votes for the primary instead of going to all the reunion stuff. So I think it's important to get out across the state. Senator has a great model for how you earn those votes and tell voters what you're about. The 99 county tour. So I've done the full Grassley. I've been to obviously the biggest city in our state where I'm from, Des Moines area. And then the smallest community in our state, population of 11 in Decatur County, Iowa, Leroy, Iowa. So my pledge to people is that no matter what your zip code is, no matter what your background is that I'm going to be your advocate and continue to tell your stories. I've worked across the aisle when I need to. I think it's it's important to get things done and govern and deliver for Iowans. I came into Congress. I'm in my third term now. I came in under Nancy Pelosi, Chuck Schumer, and Joe Biden, which I don't recommend. I hope we don't return to that kind of a Democrat trifecta, but I knew it was still upon me to get things done for Iowans. I'll work with anyone who cares about Iowa's priorities, and I'll stand up to anyone who doesn't want to help me deliver on those or priorities that are wrong for our state.
32: You have been a very solid, I would say, center-right congresswoman, supporting both Kevin McCarthy and Mike Johnson. You have very traditional center-right positions that are just very mainstream America. Have you watched in a bit of amazement at how far left the Democrats have gone this year? Because Mr. Turek is just another Mamdani, in my view. He's just another Graham Plattner, just another El Sayed. Does that fly in Iowa, or are they recoiling like the rest of the country from the hard left turn the Democrats have taken?
33: Yeah, well, again, the reason that Chuck Schumer spent so much money to get Josh Turek across the finish line is because he was masquerading as a moderate. And so when you look at the values that they're actually embracing as a party, this is who the Democrats are. We should take them at their word. Josh Turek has been talking about a 50% corporate tax rate and a 91% marginal tax rate. I mean, that's aligned even, I would say, even more extreme than what AOC has talked about. So you look at the candidates who are coming out of New York City right now. It's coming in out now that they've deleted posts about communism and Marxism and really, really far left ideology. That is what these people are embracing now. And I think that's wrong for Iowa. I think that's wrong for our country. I think what Iowans want is a common sense leader who, again, gets things done. I run as a minivan driving mom because that's my life back home. And so when I think about decisions that need to happen in Washington, that's the hat I wear. I think about how much gas costs, right? I want to get those prices down because it affects everyone. And turns out Iowa farmers use a lot of energy. Those input costs, we need to get those down so that our farmers can actually make a living while they're trying to feed and fuel the world also. But being a teenage boy mom, I think, really prepares you well for serving in Congress because you're constantly negotiating with unreasonable people. I think that set me up well to work here in Washington, D.C.
32: Now, the left-wing Democrats who are coming forward are demanding a lot of free stuff, and they're suggesting that groceries prices can be manipulated by the federal government. They're suggesting that gas prices can be manipulated. I'm a free market guy. I'm pretty sure Iowans are, especially farmers. You're following in the footsteps of the great Joni Ernst. I have to guess that farm matters matter a lot to you as well as to Joni and Chuck Grassley. Am I right about that?
33: Absolutely. I mean, Iowa agriculture is the backbone of our state. These are all small business owners, family operations in most cases, and we need to do more to make sure that, number one, that they can be successful because a strong ag economy means a strong national security also. Food security is national security. So we need to do more to protect our ag supply chain and make sure farmers have markets. So a couple of the priorities that we have really pushed in the House, the E15 mandate, obviously we would love if people could be able to access that fuel year-round. It's a win for Iowa farmers and for Iowa agriculture, and it would be a win for consumers. And then we would also argue it's a conservative policy because it's getting rid of a regulation. So we need more of that. And farmers want markets, not checks, right? And I think that's where you start to, again, respect taxpayers in the process, but still make things better for our ag community. So, yes, these issues are front and center as I travel through the state. Fertilizer prices are really high. We need to focus more on domestic production and also transparency. I think I'm a former journalist, so I've spent a lot of time asking people tough questions. I find a little sunlight often is the best disinfectant, so more transparency around fertilizer costs. And then looking at our supply chain for ag, how can we make sure we're less reliant on China for those inputs? I think that will help us to be more secure and to drive prices down. So those are all issues that I have been working on these past couple years and look forward to continuing our work in the United States Senate.
32: And we got 30 seconds. I love talking to a former TV person because I know what that means. AshleyHinson.com. How much do you have to raise? And I mean, you got to do it in tens and 25s and 50s and 100. AshleyHinson.com. But how much do you think you have to put in the bank?
33: Yeah. Hugh, I don't want to put a target on it because every time I do that, they tell me it has to go higher. So what I will say is this. I would appreciate anybody's support for our campaign. Joni's race in 2020 was a $200 million Senate race. We're anticipating that will be well above this, already $80 million in outside spending. So if you're able to chip in a little bit, $25 would help us a long way. AshleyHinson.com. Let's go out and win in November.
32: Ashley, good to see you, Congresswoman. We'll talk to you frequently as we get closer to November. AshleyHinson.com. AshleyHinson.com. Stay tuned, America. We hold these truths to be self-evident. Most Americans know these words, but have you ever read the entire Declaration of Independence? Maybe you have. What about your children, your friends, and your neighbors? This July 4th, Americans for Prosperity is encouraging Americans everywhere to do exactly that through the Declaration Project. The Declaration reminds us that every person has inherent dignity, that our rights are inalienable, and that government exists to secure our liberty, not control our lives. Those principles aren't just part of history. They remain the foundation of our nation and the freedoms we enjoy.

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3: Big rulings from the Supreme Court today, but the biggest one tomorrow. Word comes down about birthright citizenship. Meanwhile, Destination Doha. Team Trump travels to the Qatari capital. The next stage of negotiations with Iran. What's the latest skirmish to shake the ceasefire? In the conquered caliphate of Dublin, Ireland, a mosque mysteriously catches fire. How troublesome. And back here in Florida, the battle for the GOP nomination in Florida's gubernatorial gauntlet shows no signs of slowing. Keep it here on The Answer Orlando. We've got up-to-date analysis with Hugh Hewitt right now. Then the American adversaries are local and live, taking your calls at 5. We've got crashes 429 northbound past New Independence Parkway, Greenway northbound near Landstar, OBT southbound past Sand Lake. I'm Dave DeRica. News, opinion, passion, TheAnswerOrlando.com.
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5: Welcome back, America. I'm Hugh Hewitt. Hope you are getting ready for a great 4th of July weekend. Great time to catch up with my friend Roger Zakiam, director of the Reagan Institute in Washington, D.C. Roger, it is time for the annual Reagan Institute Summer Survey. Why don't you give people the background on what you do annually, and then we'll get into the specifics of this year.
6: Yeah, well, great to be with you, Hugh. Thanks for the opportunity. The Summer Survey is one of two surveys we do annually that looks at the foreign policy, national security, and defense views of the American people. Now, your show and you are oriented towards this issue set, but as you know, there is actually a very limited amount of public policy polling on these sets of questions. And so the Reagan Institute, for a number of years now, going back to 2018, has dived into these questions. And so we immodestly think we do the deepest dive and have the most information on how the American people view this very important set of issues.
5: I agree with you. And I think that if more legacy media people spent more time paying attention, there would be more interest, because I think it's the prime mover of American security is what do American people think about American security. So I'm glad that I'm one of the shows that do spend time on it. How do you want to set the stage, Roger? Because you can do a monologue if you want. I just want you to download what you found and then spend some time on NATO with me, which is the most alarming stat in this year's report.
6: Yeah, well, thanks for that. I think overall the headline is this. The American people overwhelmingly want to see the U.S. engage in the world. So this notion that, particularly on the Republican side, that we have turned isolationist, inward-looking, is incorrect. And we've been showing that since 2023, and it continues to be the case today. Supermajorities, over 60% of Americans take this point of view. One of the really cool elements, that's kind of a subheading of that headline, is that if you look

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3: Midterms on the horizon, big ones. The Florida governor's race now, words out. GOP hopeful James Fishback tapping Sean A. Lozano for his lieutenant governor. This as rumors surround frontrunner Byron Donalds might be picking Meg Weinberger as his running mate. We are your answer for the Tallahassee tussle. Daring driver in Davenport. Polk County Sheriff Grady Judd says it was about 7:30 Saturday evening. Guy spinning donuts at an intersection on U.S. 27 south of 192. One traffic stop later, he's under arrest, charged with reckless driving. Ron DeSantis signing the state budget today. Governor vetoing around $1.5 billion in spending. Final total, $117.6 billion. We've got a couple of crashes reported. John Young northbound before Colonial and Daryl Carter at Palm Parkway. I'm Dave DeRica. News, opinion, passion. The answer, Orlando.com.
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6: We were
7: Welcome back, America. I'm Hugh Hewitt. I'm always encouraged when calls come in from all across the United States. Of course, the Salem News Channel is heard across the United States of America. It's on every Roku and Samsung 1177 and on Pluto TV. But the Radio Salem Network is everywhere, and our affiliates are everywhere that the network doesn't go to. So I love it when calls come in from all over the place. Let's go to Minnesota-called Dania. Daniel. Hi, Daniel. You're in on the Hugh Hewitt Show.
8: Yes. Hi, Hugh. Hugh, I'm happy I voted for President Trump, and I pray for the Save America Act to pass. And I love that we have brilliant conservative talk radio hosts such as yourself, although we lost our guy, John Justice, on iHeartMedia last week. But I'm concerned and I'm worried about the possibility of terrorist attacks inside our country, maybe from July to October. I mean, our enemies are waging an asymmetric war against us in our schools, in left-wing media. We have immigration issues and election integrity issues. I'm very worried.
7: Oh, we got lots of issues, but when has the country never or not had issues? I mean, we've always it's not Pearl Harbor. It's not 9/11. I was on the air for 8 hours on 9/11. This is nothing like that. Our federal officials, our state and local police, they're so much more vigilant than they were. We got over the we're protected by the ocean syndrome on 9/11. My dad went off to war. Your dad may have gone off to war. Americans, when they decide to win a war, they will win a war. If Iran wants to wrangle with us, we'll win that war. President Trump has warned them very bluntly. I know that there will be punches in the nose along the way and people will get killed, but we have got the border sealed. Have you noticed that? It's 100%. It's 100%.
8: Thank God.
7: And I really don't think we're going to be electing these left-wing lunatics. Up in your state, if they nominate Flanagan, whether it's Tom Weiler or Michelle Tafoya, whoever you nominate up there, they're both my friends, they can be Peggy Flanagan. Either of them can be Peggy
8: Flanagan. Yeah, but we have major election integrity issues here. You know,
7: it's in the Twin Cities.
8: It's a big problem.
7: Yeah.
8: It's baked into the cake.
7: You know what the answer is to that? Everybody in rural Minnesota has got to show up. Everybody who goes to church. You know that half of Americans, Christians, don't vote? Half!
8: Yeah.
7: So go to your church and tell them to get organized.

0: SRN News, I'm Bob Agnew in Washington. The U.S. Supreme Court has released a number of decisions in court cases prior to the summer recess. One of them involves mail-in ballots in the state of Mississippi. The court ruling 5-4 today that the state can count those late ballots that arrive after Election Day. The high court ruling the ballots must be postmarked on or before Election Day and can show up no later than 5 business days after Election Day. Republicans had been pushing for tighter restrictions to ensure election integrity. They fear the permission for the late ballots makes it easier for people to cheat. When it comes to health coverage, fewer Americans opting for Obamacare these days. New federal figures show about 3 million fewer people had Affordable Care Act health insurance plans in the month of February. It was a booming session on Wall Street amid all the hope for an end to the war with Iran. The Dow was up by 306 points. The closing bell, the NASDAQ up 522. This is SRN News.
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3: Stuck in traffic? 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
6: We've got rain. We've got crashes. Reports of crashes. 436 eastbound at Bear Lake. John Young northbound before Colonial. Darrell Carter at Palm Parkway. 429 northbound. Crash past New Independence Parkway. Westbound I-4. Slowdowns around Colonial and from Kirkman to U.S. 27. Eastbound I-4. Slow from 192 to the Turnpike. Around Fairbanks and from Lake Mary up towards Saxon.
3: The Answer forecast.
6: Heat advisory until 7 tonight. Scattered storms with highs in the mid-90s. The heat index getting up to 109. Back into the 80s as we wrap up the drive home. Scattered rain hanging around this evening. Lows in the upper 70s near dawn. Rest of this week and beyond. Highs in the mid-90s. Afternoon storms and watch out for that heat index. Your latest Answer forecast. I'm Dave DeRica.
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7: Welcome back, America. Before I go back to the phones, I want to remind you the story of everything available at Amazon Prime this week. Don't miss it as you get ready to celebrate our 250th. We know how the country came to be. We've got the story. I'll talk to Eric McTaxas next hour about the American Revolution. But how did the universe come to be? It was designed by an intelligence vaster than anything we can imagine, and science has come to that conclusion. The story of everything from the Discovery Institute is now available at Amazon Prime. Did so well at the box office, stunned a lot of people. Sit down in the comfort of your own living room and watch it at Amazon Prime. The story of everything, the story of how we came to be. Let's go to Bernice in Michigan. Hi, Bernice. How are you?
8: Hi, how are you?
7: Good.
8: Good. I wrote this. This is my country. no other country I know. This is my country. My forefathers treaded before. I pledge allegiance, America the beautiful, for this is my country inherited by my own. I just want to say that death cannot live and life cannot die. God has given us not the power of fear, but of love, of power, and a sound mind. Be blessed, America, and I love President Donald John Trump.
7: Bernice, thank you. What a terrific call. And from a Michigander, you know, you haven't got any football up there, so I'm really pleased to hear that from you.
8: Okay. I don't know a lot about sports, but I stand and celebrate what everybody else does.
7: Which part of Michigan are you from?
8: Farmington Hills, Michigan.
7: All right. I know Farmington. I went to Ann Arbor, so I know Farmington Hills pretty well. Hey, God bless and thank you for the call, Bernice. Lisa, way out on the other side in Surf City, Huntington Beach. How are you, Lisa?
9: Doing fantastic, Hugh. Thank you so much for having me on. Hey, we're looking really forward to our parade this Saturday. Biggest small-town parade west of the Mississippi. We have so much to be looking forward to. We have a city that was a majority of liberal representation, 6 liberals to 1 conservative 4 years ago. We now have 7 conservatives, 0 liberals on our...
7: And you got the good chef. You got the chef working for you. And
9: you know,
7: now you gotta get Steve Hilton elected.
9: Exactly. And we've got an R on our ticket for the governor, which is, again, we're looking up. We've saved our city, we've saved our country, now we need to save our state.
7: Yeah, you gotta go north from Huntington Beach and you gotta go south into Irvine and walk those precincts and turn it around. Huntington Beach will show the way. Hey Lisa, thank you. John in Denver, how are you, John?
10: Great, Hugh. Thanks for taking my call.
7: Oh, my pleasure.
10: I just wanted to tell you first. I just wanted to tell you first of all, we are Denver Bronco fans out here, and we know that you have a great love for the Broncos and Bronco history.
7: Ouch.
10: So, just to tell you that. Ouch. But yeah, I'm very optimistic. You know, I have 3 grandkids, and they're very wonderful. My daughter's beautiful. We're just living a great life, you know. And I just think people are really upbeat about, you know, I'm worried about the DeGette race. I'm not a Democrat, I'm a Republican, but I do worry that someone in the radical left might take over that seat. But you know, what can we do?
7: Yeah, if DeGette loses, the communists are going to really think they're on a roll. But that young lady, the 29-year-old, she doesn't know anything.
10: No.
7: I mean, I listened to an interview with her for 20 minutes. It was the most vacuous 20 minutes. It's just like cliche, like a bad 8th grade high school debate about having more dances.
10: You know, what's crazy is a lot of these folks never read Solzhenitsyn, never read anything. You know, they haven't read any, you know, Victor David Hansen or any of these folks. And
7: if you put Ms. Kiros on this program, I guarantee I would not be overly hard. It wouldn't be a quiz. She couldn't answer a word. She doesn't know what she's talking about. I don't know that she's read a book. But I'm not going to endorse DeGette. It's up to the Democrats to decide whether they're going to be communists or liberals. Up to them. Kiros is a communist. Thank you, John. Greg in Georgia. Hi, Greg. Hey, Greg, you got to go quick.
11: Yes.
7: Greg, you... I'm here. Okay, go ahead.
11: Yeah. No, sorry.
7: You know,
11: yeah,
7: Greg, I got to go to break now, so I'm going to put you on hold, and I'm going to come back to you. But you all, Dwayne, can you believe we're telling people this after 26 years? You can't listen on the radio when you're listening on the phone because there's a 6-second delay. It confuses the Steelers fans. Something fierce. I'll be right back with Selena Zito. Stay tuned, America.

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5: From Town Hall, I'm Keith Peters in Washington. From the Midwest to the East Coast, it's promising to be a very hot week. National Weather Service meteorologist Scott Klebauer says extreme heat will impact parts of the United States this holiday week.
6: Especially by Wednesday, we'll start seeing it really impact areas of like the Ohio Valley, through the Mid-Atlantic and into the Northeast. And it looks like the main, like the primary time frame for like the most extreme heat will be on Thursday and Friday, both. We're looking at Thursday probably being the period where we see the most potential for record highs.
5: Klebauer says one of the center's biggest recommendations is to stay hydrated and have access to shady areas and air conditioning. The Supreme Court has issued a ruling on one of the most consequential election law cases in years. More on this from correspondent Bernie Bennett.
7: In the 5-4 majority opinion, the sharply divided court ruled that the federal election day statutes do not preempt a Mississippi law that allows mail-in ballots to be counted after the election day. The Mississippi law allows mail-in ballots, as long as they're postmarked by and received within 5 days of election day, an allowance the court said in its Monday opinion is within the rights afforded to states by the Constitution. The Supreme Court heard oral arguments in March. They have 5 more majority cases to rule on this week, including birthright citizenship. Bernie Bennett, Washington.
5: The Supreme Court says Federal Reserve Governor Lisa Cook can remain in her job for now, a rebuke to President Trump's bid to wrest control of the nation's central bank. At the same time, the justices Monday dramatically expanded presidential power, upholding the Republican president's firing of the heads of other independent federal agencies. On Wall Street, the Dow by 306 points, the NASDAQ rose 522, the S&P advanced 86. More at townhall.com.
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8: Big rulings from the Supreme Court today, but the biggest one tomorrow. Word comes down about birthright citizenship. Meanwhile, Destination Doha. Team Trump travels to the Qatari capital. The next stage of negotiations with Iran. What's the latest skirmish to shake the ceasefire? In the conquered caliphate of Dublin, Ireland, a mosque mysteriously catches fire. How troublesome. And back here in Florida, the battle for the GOP nomination in Florida's gubernatorial gauntlet shows no signs of slowing. Keep it here on The Answer Orlando. We've got up-to-date analysis and your local reactions. The American Adversaries are local and live, taking your calls next. We've got crashes reported 436 eastbound at Bear Lake, John Young northbound before Colonial. Scattered storms 88. I'm Dave DeRica. 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
10: Ladies and gentlemen, step it right up.
11: January 20th, 2017 will be remembered as the day the people became the rulers of this nation again. We assembled here today are issuing a new decree to be heard in every city, in every foreign capital, and in every hall of power. From this day forward, a new vision will govern our land. From this day forward, it's going to be only America first. We do not seek to impose our way of life on anyone, but rather to let it shine as an example. We will shine for everyone to follow. There should be no fear. We are protected, and we will always be protected. We will be protected by the great men and women of our military and law enforcement. And most importantly, we will be protected by God. We stand at the birth of a new millennium, ready to unlock the mysteries of space, to free the earth from the miseries of disease, and to harness the energies, industries, and technologies of tomorrow. A new national pride will stir our souls, lift our sights, and heal our divisions. Your voice, your hopes, and your dreams will define our American destiny. Together, we will make America strong again. We will make America wealthy again. We will make America proud again. We will make America safe again. And yes, together, we will make America great again. Thank you, God bless you, and God bless America.

0: Can you believe we're winding down on June already?
1: It's almost over, buddy.
0: I'm telling you what, a little over 24 hours with 36 hours or so left to go in June, and then we're in July.
1: Yeah.
0: But it is the week to celebrate our 250th birthday for our beautiful country, ladies and gentlemen. And I hope you heard the show last night. We did a special little tribute to our Declaration of Independence and Thomas Jefferson. But you'll be able to hear it again Sunday night if you didn't hear it last night. So anyway, because we will be here Friday, by the way, we won't be here Sunday. It was a big day at the Supreme Court, and as usual, it was a mixed bag. So we will go through the bag and sort out the decisions for you a little bit later on in the show. As once again, you've got the American Adversaries on Salem Media Group's Big, Beautiful, Bolder, Stronger, and More Important to Listen to Than Ever Before, AM 950 and FM 94.9, The Answer. 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Total cost to you. And yes, indeed, we are also up and rumbling tonight. I see green and blue. That means you can see us too on that Rumble channel. And that Rumble channel is American Adversaries. And if you haven't gone there, give it a try. You go to rumble.com. You have to put in like your phone number or whatever, and then you're in. And then you find American Adversaries, and please follow us, become one of our Rumblers. Yes, that other voice that you did hear is Rick Brown. Great to see you tonight, Rick.
2: Yeah, it's great to see you, Chris. We're coming up on a wonderful 4th of July weekend. It's going to be spectacular.
0: I do believe so. I can't wait to see, you know, what goes on in Washington, D.C. It'll be on TV Saturday night.
2: Yeah, it's going to be awesome. You know what comes next.
0: What's that?
2: Within 30 days after 4th of July, the Christmas decorations will be going up at Cracker Barrel.
0: Is that right? That's right. Oh, my God.
2: Usually sometime around August 1st, Christmas trees get rolled out.
0: They don't wait, do they?
2: Mm-mm.
0: All right. And I am the philosopher, political mad scientist, Christopher Hart. Jeff Sinis is on the bridge, and I am on the crystal clear Thompson Jewelers diamond microphone. And Lori Cardoza Moore is on the road again. And if we can hook up with her here shortly, we'll bring her into the conversation. We will have Abe Katzman join us live from Jerusalem here in a few minutes as well. And of course, thanks to Lori and Proclaiming Justice to the Nations, they sponsor this hour of our Monday show. And I can't wait to congratulate her on air for the big victory last Friday in Texas, in Tejas, where the Texas Board of Education voted to include Bible verses, Bible passages, actually, not just Bible verses, but Bible passages having to do with historical context in public schools. Mm-hmm. And, of course, it's going to set off, I'm sure, a court case, but nonetheless, it is a huge achievement that she has been a part of. So, anyway, you can find out more about Proclaiming Justice to the Nations by going to pjtn.org, pjtn.org. And before we get rocking and rolling, you know, you've got Monday going on at Pickles, right? You got a big Margarita Monday.
2: Margarita Monday today, that's right, Chris. Every Monday we have $2 off our margaritas, our flatbreads, and our margarita pizzas.
0: Now don't you have like a pickle martini?
2: We do. You can, yeah, pickletini. Absolutely.
0: Do you have a pickle Rita?
2: Yes.
0: You do? Is that right?
2: Yep.
0: Oh, my gosh. Okay. And, of course, and then Wine Down Wednesday.
2: Yeah, Wine Down Wednesday, where we get 6-ounce pours for, I think $4.
0: Okay.
2: And 9-ounce pours for $6.
0: You can find all that at Pickles. And, of course, this being a holiday weekend, you do catering, and of course, takeout anytime.
2: Oh, right? Yeah. We're doing some really big catering things this weekend in celebration. And, yeah, and Saturday's 4th of July, patio will be open.
0: All right.
2: Yeah,
0: there you go.
2: Bad.
0: All right. And, by the way, entertainment on Sundays for brunch.
2: That's right. Sunday mornings.
0: All right. There you go. All that at Pickles right there at 434 and I-4, northeast corner behind Starbucks. Okay. Big day at the Supreme Court. The decisions sort of flooded out this morning right at 10 o'clock. And the big one that we're waiting on, birthright citizenship, did not come today. It no doubt looks like, anyway, it will come tomorrow. Tomorrow is the last day for the Supreme Court. They did not schedule another day. Of course, they could tomorrow. They could schedule another, extend the decision letting out another day or so. But hopefully they will end the suspense and deliver the news tomorrow, whether it be good or bad or somewhere in between. And oftentimes with the Supreme Court, it does land somewhere in between. And that was sort of the summation of all the cases that came out today. I don't have time in this hour of the show for us to go through each one because of we're going to get with Abe here in a few minutes. But during the second hour of the show, we will. There was a big loss in the voting count. That was Watson versus RNC. But there was a big win, too. And that had to do with Trump firing an FDA official, by the way, whose name was Slaughter.
2: Slaughter.
0: I kid you not. But anyway, that name will now go down in history in Supreme Court annals and cases. So we'll go through those. After seeing what happened today, I'm not so encouraged about the birthright citizenship case. I expect that if we get a victory, quote unquote, it won't be total victory. That it will be something of a watered down version, which is what the Supreme Court oftentimes does. They don't usually like to make broad decisions that kind of tie their hands in the future. So for them to come in and strike down birthright citizenship altogether, it's possible. I do not think it is probable, but I've been wrong before, and I'll be wrong again, especially when it comes to the Supreme Court, because they are most definitely unpredictable. One thing that we can find predictable is that we have three, count them, one, two, three, solid conservative voices on the Supreme Court. We have three, one, two, three, solid progressive slash liberal voices on the Supreme Court.
2: Mm-hmm.
0: And then we have three, one, two, three, wishy-washy voices on the Supreme Court. And I'm talking about, of course, Chief Justice Roberts.
2: Yep.
0: We've known that about him for a long time. But also Amy Coney Barrett. And to a lesser extent, but I'll include him in that group too, is Kavanaugh. So Gorsuch turned out to be the big hit for Trump. By the way, one of the best things that George H.W. Bush did for this country had nothing to do with Saddam Hussein and Kuwait. Now, he did that, say, for the world, I guess. But do you know what the best thing that he did? You want to take a guess, the best thing he did, since we're talking about Supreme Court? I'm putting you on the spot.
2: No, I have no idea.
0: He is the one who nominated Clarence Thomas to be on the Supreme Court. And, boy, thank God for that appointment. Because he has turned out to be one of the most conservative and consistently conservative justices in the history of the Supreme Court. He's now also the second longest serving justice on the Supreme Court.
2: Currently or through history?
0: Through history. I think the longest was Brennan, I'm not mistaken. I'm probably mistaken on that. But he is, I think, 30 years on the court now. And hopefully he ain't going anywhere. By the way, he was spotted today. This is news. He was spotted today walking through the Capitol building. And a reporter went up to him and asked him, are you visiting someone here? He said, nope, nobody. Said, are you delivering a decision? No. That was about the extent. He had no real comment.
2: That's awesome.
0: Yeah, he actually chuckled, I guess, when he was asked if he was delivering a decision. He goes, no.
2: No.
0: And what a voice that man has. I mean, it is, you know, like a booming voice. But anyway, So as I said, it was definitely a mixed bag at the Supreme Court today. But all in all, let me put it this way, except for President Trump and Alan Dershowitz, things did not get worse today. But in some ways, they just didn't get better where we were hoping that they would get better. And mainly, it's that Watson versus RNC, RNC versus Watson, which it was a Mississippi law that allows votes to be counted up to 5 days after Election Day, as long as they are postmarked by Election Day. It appeared as though the oral arguments that we had enough votes. I figured it'd be 5-4 probably to go our way, but it was... It was 5-4 the other way. So Kavanaugh voted with Thomas, Alito, and Gorsuch, and Barrett and Roberts voted with Sotomayor and Kagan and Jackson. So I'll go over sort of, as I said, the details in the second hour of the show. But we do have some other news, by the way. Today is the anniversary of the final draft of the Declaration of Independence being submitted by Thomas Jefferson to the Continental Congress. It came up on the show last night, talked about this, actually read about this. And although numerous changes were made to it, his ancient principles these truths are self-evident type stuff, all stayed in there.
2: It.
0: Yes,
2: mm-hmm.
0: Absolutely. So, and then, of course, we celebrate the 4th of July as the day that it became official, but it actually wasn't signed until August the 2nd or 3rd.

0: End of the Universe or something out of the movie where you get all these bizarre characters
1: Guide to the Galaxy,
0: with bizarre hair and bizarre outfits and bizarre makeup. I mean, that's what the Democrat Party is now.
1: We'd have to have a separate gay celebration and a separate black celebration, and we just couldn't be all be Americans.
0: Exactly. And it's, but so, as I said, thank God that God knows better than us, right?
1: I'm into this.
0: Yes. If President Trump had been re-inaugurated in 2021, he wouldn't be around right now.
1: Right.
0: Presumably, maybe we'd have a Republican as president anyway. But as it worked out, it all worked out, I think, better in the long run anyway. So anyway, we choose to celebrate this great nation in a great way, and we appreciate you folks for being here. And, you know, I have to say, you know, one of the things that I appreciate about the most about America is that we can come in here and do a radio show like this, right?
1: Right.
0: And basically walk in off the street. I'd never been on radio before in my life. Now, Lair had been, Nostradamus had been, but I had not. And to be able to come in here and have a corporation, you know, allow a novice to come in here and, you know, have some of their airtime.
1: That's America.
0: That's a big deal. And you, exactly. You ain't getting at that anywhere else.
1: Right.
0: And this is the beauty of America, is that our liberty shows up in so many different ways. And it affects us in every aspect of our lives. You've seen these people coming over here for the soccer matches, just flabbergasted.
1: Oh, yeah.
0: What, never had ranch dressing. I mean, you would think if they're from France, at least for God's sake, they'd have ranch dressing there. I don't know. I mean, never been there.
1: Air conditioning.
0: Getting water when you go to a restaurant without even having asked for it, or getting rolls before you even order, or chips and salsa.
1: Yep.
0: They can't believe this stuff. That's all a result of our freedoms in this country, ladies and gentlemen, which is the result of our founders and their wisdom.
1: Their brilliance.
0: And the inspiration of our Creator. And it is just a wondrous thing that we were able to participate in it, even suffering stinging losses like the Supreme Court. You know, the great thing is, though, the battle never ends. It never ends. This is why politics is like pro wrestling. You know, one victory or one loss just sets up the next match, because there's going to be another match right around the corner staring us in the face. So we just have to be ready and take the victories in stride, as well as the losses. And we will take a break. We come back. Abe Katzman is going to join us live from Jerusalem. And don't forget, this hour is brought to us by Proclaiming Justice to the Nations, which you can find at pjtn.org.
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2: Stuck in traffic? We've got the answer.
3: We've got rain. We've got crashes. Eastbound I-4 up near the St. Johns River Bridge. Greenway southbound near Curry Ford. 408 westbound crash near Kirkman. 436 eastbound crash reported at Bear Lake. Other crashes reported. John Young northbound before Colonial. Darrell Carter at Palm Parkway. And Old Winter Garden at Mercy. Your latest answer traffic. I'm Dave DeRica.

0: All right, we are back, we are live, and we are receiving reports that Rumble is doing weird things. Some people are saying that their screens are frozen. Others are telling us they don't have any video, but they do have audio. On our end, everything looks normal. Rick looks really beautiful, and what color is that, would you call that?
1: Man salmon.
0: Oh, man salmon. It goes good with your complexion. And I got my my American Adversaries polo on and my blue Trump 2028 cap on, and we're moving around and waving our arms and stuff, and everything looks normal on this end. So I apologize if you're having trouble on your Rumble feed. We'll see if we can maybe reset it here shortly. But it is now time to go to... Our man coming to us live from Jerusalem, Abe Katzman. Abe, thanks again for being with us tonight.
2: Hey, great to be with you.
0: I want to start 50 years ago, because this is the 50-year anniversary of the Entebbe raid, which freed the hostages, but also resulted in the death of Prime Minister Netanyahu's brother. And I saw a few posts out there where he was making speeches. Has that been commemorated in a big way this year in Israel?
2: Well, everybody, you know, everybody's very much aware of it and aware of his, you know, certainly his brother's contribution. They'll pay closer attention to it as the weekend comes up. I'm sure every newspaper, you know, the weekend magazine will have features on it. But I personally, I think it's more important that the Trump administration take a few minutes to think about it, because this was really significant in terms of how to deal with the world of terror, the world of hijackings, the world of international bullying, and Israel showed everybody what it's willing to do, what it's not going to put up with, and it would be nice if America took as strong a stand. If to the extent any of these organizations are afraid of Israel, it'd be nice if they were equally afraid of the U.S. It's things like this. Rescue, defeat, pulling a rabbit out of a hat. I mean, this is just a tremendous operation, really against some pretty long odds. And they were innovative enough to pull it off.
0: I mean, it was clever in its design and the way they sort of fooled the terrorists. But it took, you know, the bravery of these, but they had some help along the way. What country was it that helped that allowed the planes to land and refuel or whatever it was?
2: That was Kenya. It was actually an interesting thing that they did. I mean, Israel has always had a kind of a special relationship with Kenya. But keep in mind, this is just a couple of years after the Yom Kippur War. And all of the African states had broken relations with Israel. So they really didn't have any official allies, but they had a couple of friends, particularly in Kenya, who persuaded the president to set up a field hospital to refuel, and also the one guy who was able to fly his plane with a Mossad agent and get some photos of the setup at the airport so that they'd know what to do. No satellites back then, remember.
0: Right. Oh, yeah. It was quite the operation and a big success, but not without losses. All right, we'll take a break and come back with more with Abe Katzman, who you can follow on his Facebook page. And Katzman is spelled with an S, so stick with us, please.

0: With SRN News, I'm Keith Peters in Washington. The Supreme Court says Federal Reserve Governor Lisa Cook can remain in her job for now, a rebuke to President Trump's bid to wrest control of the nation's central bank. At the same time, the justices Monday dramatically expanded presidential power, upholding the Republican president's firings of the heads of other independent federal agencies. The United States and Iran have separately announced they are sending delegations to Qatar this week, though Tehran insists it has not agreed to meet with the U.S. at any level. The announcements Monday came after weekend attacks in the Persian Gulf challenged efforts to negotiate an end to the war. On Wall Street, the Dow by 306 points, the Nasdaq rose 522, with the S&P 500 advancing by 86. More details at srnnews.com.
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1: Stuck in traffic? We've got the answer.
3: We've got lots of rain. That means we've got lots of crashes. Eastbound I-4 crashes past Lake Mary and near the St. Johns River Bridge. Turnpike southbound crash near 192. Greenway southbound crash near Curry Ford. Other crashes reported 408 westbound near Kirkman. 436 eastbound at Bear Lake. John Young northbound before Colonial. Darrell Carter at Palm Parkway. And a crash reported Old Winter Garden at Mercy. I'm Dave DeRica, your latest answer traffic.
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0: Welcome back to the American Adversaries Radio Show. Thanks so much for tuning in. You've got Rick Brown and myself, Christopher Hart, in the Relaxing Comfort Studio. Lori is on the road, I think somewhere between here and Nashville. We're still trying to connect with her. Jeff Sinis is on the bridge, and I am on the crystal clear Thompson Jewelers Diamond microphone. And we're being told that you folks are experiencing some trouble on the other end of our Rumble channel. Everything looks fine here on the monitor and the audio, but evidently there's trouble on the other side. However, I did not have enough time in that break to reset it. You'd probably have to wait till the top of the hour, so if you'll bear with us. Now, if you're here locally and you got antenna TV, you can go to 55.7 on the Super Channel, where the picture, I'm sure, is crystal clear and the audio is great. And that is, of course, WACX-TV. So you do have another option if you are here locally. And I think you can also go online to get on the WACX channels.
1: Mm-hmm. Yes, you can.
0: All right. So, in the meantime, it is now time to go back to our man Abe Katzman joining us live from Jerusalem. Well, Abe, I really don't know where to start. I mean, do we start in Doha? Or do we start in Beirut? Or do we start in Gaza? I mean, do you want to just take a shot at it? I mean, where do you want to go? I mean, because there's news all over the place over there.
2: Well, which of those countries do you think is messing up Rumble for everybody? Let's start with whichever one you want to point the finger at.
0: That's got to be Iran, I would think.
2: Okay.
0: So the United States and Iran traded blows over the weekend. We'll get to Lebanon here in a minute. But Iran and the United States traded blows. Then they agreed not to do that anymore, and they're going to meet this time in Doha in Qatar. And the Iranians are saying Qatar is getting ready to give them $6 billion, which they are holding on to, the Qataris. Can you sort that out? Is there anything new?
2: Well, they say this kind of stuff pretty often. Whether it's a matter of changing expectations or somehow putting pressure on the people on the other side of the negotiating table, they'll make claims like these. And in this case, the U.S. was asked about it and said, well, they're not aware of any funds being unfrozen. So not sure exactly what Iran was talking about, but it came from the president. It was from Pezeshkian. So it's not, it's not just some staffer leaking something to the press. This is the official position. I'm not sure what to expect from any of this. We discovered pretty quickly that the MOU, apparently understanding, the word understanding in there has lots of different definitions, because I guess they didn't call it a memorandum of agreement. That would have been, that would have been more useful. But, these understandings seem to have different interpretations.
0: No doubt. That's like everybody has an opinion, right? So now, meanwhile, voices in Israel are making it clear, including the prime minister, that their position hasn't changed. That if Iran attacks Israel, Israel will hit back. And I also saw there's talk of an Operation Blue and White to go into Iran independently of the United States. Is there any truth to that?
2: Well, they did not share their plans with me. I don't know.
0: How dare they? How dare they?
3: Hope, than you.
2: Yeah, I know. What are they keeping secret?
3: We thought you had the juice.
2: It would be great. It's useful, even if they aren't even capable, it's useful to make the Iranians nervous about it by saying stuff like that. In fact, it's more useful to say it if they're not planning on it. It's useful being quiet about it if they really are planning on it.
0: Well, that's what I was wondering. If you're going to do this, why are you telling the world? Is that maybe as much a signal to Washington, D.C. as it is to Tehran?
2: We're getting into areas that I don't think anybody knows anything about. Okay. It's fun to speculate, but, and like I said, I hope it's true. I mean, I'd really like it if the U.S. and Israel would go in shoulder to shoulder. Mm-hmm. But if it's just Israel, okay. Or if it's just the U.S., either way. The important thing is to get this done.
1: Yeah, and you brought that up a little while ago, too, Abe. And I'm right there with you, and I've been thinking about this for a while. It seems like we're back where we always end up with Iran. And I really thought this time was going to be different. But we go to the brink, and then we pull back, and we give them another chance, and they screw that up. And then we go to the brink, and we pull back, and we give them a chance, and they screw that up. And this is going to go on and on and on forever unless we put an end to it. And I don't see even this president, as much as I love him, putting an end to this. And you're right. Israel and the U.S. should be shoulder and shoulder and should make this a one-and-done operation with Iran.
2: Yeah, and it's in terms of Israel, it's this is a recurring story of being on the verge of taking out an enemy, and suddenly there's pressure to put the brakes on that can come from everywhere, including from the U.S.
1: Mm-hmm.
2: It's happened with Hamas. It's happening with Hezbollah. It's happened all through, you know, throughout military history. That it always seems to be that when they're on the verge of winning, somebody, you know, the international referees blow the whistle and call a timeout, and then that's the end.
0: If the United States were to go back to some serious, I'll call it more serious bombing, you know, not just a few hits on one night, but if they go back to sustained bombing, would Israel? I'm assuming that they would be willing to, but do you think Israel would be invited to now, considering what's happened since the last time we were working together to help?
2: I think they work together great. They, it's incredible, actually, that through all that, through the, I don't even know how many sorties, Israel didn't lose a single aircraft. The U.S. lost a couple. There were a couple of lucky shots. There was that one where the Kuwaiti pilot mistook the U.S. F-15s for enemy aircraft,
0: yeah.
2: And shot down three of them. So, but that both, you know, there's an awful lot of stuff that was in the air, and with next to no casualties, with tremendous targeting accuracy, destruction. I mean, this has been phenomenal from a military standpoint. Why? I mean, if there's more to do, do it.
0: Well, one thing that hasn't happened is there doesn't appear to be any serious, or I don't know if there's even been any non-serious drawdown of our military in that region. I mean, we still have the two carrier groups over there. We still have the troops that were positioned over there. Has Israel noticed any drawdown?
2: No, they're talking about moving around. There are some of the airborne refueling, the tank, the U.S. tankers that are sitting on at the airport, at Ben Gurion Airport, and apparently are interfering a little bit, I guess, with the flight capacity.
0: They're in the way
2: because of the space they're taking up.
0: Right.
2: Yeah. So they may move them. I'm not sure, but the fact is they're still here, and that's really what counts. By the way, I'll tell you, I was speaking to a collection of recently retired U.S. generals and admirals last week, and I can tell you, I mean, I didn't poll all of them, but the ones that I spoke to really said, to a man, everybody wants the U.S. to finish this.
1: Yes.
0: Yeah.
1: Yes.
0: I remember when Pete Hegseth went over there, this is while the bombing was still going on, and he said everyone that he asked over there, I'm talking about the military people that were there, rank and file right up to the generals, and he said, what do you want? And they all said the same thing, let us finish the job. And, you know, I think everybody has the sense that the job is not finished. I mean, it's right. Quite clear, right? But the question is, how will it finish?
1: And then the news coming out of Qatar that we're going to pay them again for bad behavior,
0: well,
1: right, if that story's true.
0: Well, once again, even though the U.S. says no funds will be unfrozen, that doesn't mean that the Qataris can't just plop $6 billion down on them, right?
1: That's right.
0: Right, Abe?
2: I don't know exactly what they can do.
0: So as a gift?
2: It's not good. Yeah. If there, any money that gets into their hands is not a good thing.
0: All right. Meanwhile, Israel is showing its determination to deal with the problem as much as it can on its own in both Gaza and in Lebanon. And I was going through some of the news feeds yesterday, Abe, and I had to grin a little bit because evidently the IDF was warning people in northern Israel to be ready for a loud explosion. Is that true?
2: They even showed footage of it. These were enormous explosions. They went into the underground infrastructure that Hezbollah had put in place, largely under a town, because that's how they do things. Israel blew up about 200 meters of worth of tunnel and stuff on top of it, I guess. So, but they said these were, you know, it's us. Don't worry. When you hear the noise, don't worry. It's us. We're taking care of business there.
0: I got to wonder, you know, seismographs around the world probably picked that up.
1: Oh, yeah.
0: Because they're pretty sensitive. But Israel continues to take out Hezbollah personnel. And that, I guess, is rubbing the Iranians the wrong way. But the Lebanese and via the United States and Israel did sign this, and it sounds more like an agreement, Abe, last week, where Lebanon actually recognized Israel's right to exist. Was that new?
2: Yeah.
0: Was that new between the Lebanon?
2: It's been tried before. The countries were officially in a state of war until there was a period of about 15 minutes when Bashir Gemayel was president, that they had some kind of agreement, and then, like I said, about within the hour, he was assassinated. Okay, it wasn't an hour, but it was, like, within a month, I think.
0: Wow.
2: And, yeah. So, it should be... There's no reason that this should not be the case. I don't know that I don't expect everyone in Lebanon to have great love for their Zionist neighbors, but that doesn't mean they have to be at war with them. And the two can do a lot of good things together. They've got common interests, including, primarily, getting the country of Lebanon back into the hands of the Lebanese and out of the hands of the Iranians.
0: Well, to that.
2: So that's what this agreement is really about. You know, neither Israel nor Lebanon were at the table for the Memorandum of Understanding negotiations. So this is pretty good. This is what was supposed to happen. I mean, everybody was kind of wondering why they ended up with that agreement regarding Israel and Lebanon. This is the agreement they should have. And by the way, if you're keeping score, this was Marco Rubio's agreement.
0: Yeah, I noticed people are pointing that out, as opposed to, of course, Vice President Vance working with the MOU. I thought of this the other night in terms of Israel not being included in the MOU. Could that have been done on purpose so as to sort of leave Israel free to deal with Iran on its own terms?
2: It could, but they kind of promised that there would be an end of hostilities, and you had these comments from Vance and even from President Trump that were kind of obnoxious from an Israeli perspective.
0: Yeah.
2: Much as everybody loves the man, this was not his finest hour. Some hour has to be not his finest. Well, so I think we've got one.
0: Well, I think what is sort of so perplexing is that this seems so out of character of Donald Trump, the man who's been saying things for 30, 40 years that he was following through on until the freaking ceasefire. And then everything seemed to change on a dime. All right, so... Israel's still taking care of business in Lebanon. And I saw they used a different tactic on the tunnels in Gaza, where they used, what was it, massive amounts of concrete to fill them in. Is that right?
2: They did. By the way, one other thing I'll say about Lebanon, this also says a lot. Hezbollah was so unhappy with this deal that they were rioting in Beirut.
0: Oh, yeah.
2: So that's how good it is.
0: Well,
2: how you know how good it is.
0: Well, also, I had seen where the Lebanese government, I guess, had pulled down some roadside signs that were pro-Iran and put up, what was it, Make Lebanon Great Again or something like that. and then they'd set those on fire as part of the Hezbollah's riots. Was that just AI stuff, or was that for real?
2: It may be both. It very well could be for real. There are a lot of people in Lebanon, even people that once upon a time may have supported Hezbollah, after seeing that Hezbollah ultimately brings them a lot of death, a lot of destruction, a lot of displacement, and no care. It's not like they benefit from, Hezbollah is doing things on its own for its own purposes, and people want them out. So that's good. And if they can just kind of buck up the Lebanese armed forces enough to be able to, you know, that they can actually take some control, take some pride in their control, and be loyal to the state and not to Iran, not to Hezbollah. That's maybe a tall order, but that would make all the difference, and that's what they're aiming for in this agreement. The main thing to be done here is to get the Lebanese armed forces to come in and follow Israel, maybe even work with Israel to take over areas that Israel has cleared of Hezbollah already.
0: Didn't I see where, as part of this agreement last week, that there were a couple of small areas that Israel was turning over to the Lebanese army?
2: I hope so. I mean, and I hope they're ready.
0: All right, well, that's what I was going to say. Have they been trained up? Is anybody helping the Lebanese army train up better or get better equipped? Do you know?
2: The U.S. effort for years was supplying them with all kinds of material, weaponry. It was always the, we're going to build up the Lebanese armed forces. I think most of that weaponry probably ended up in
0: Hezbollah's
2: hands.
0: Hamas.
2: A friend of mine who was fighting in Lebanon said that they were finding brand new U.S. equipment in areas that they were when they were chasing Hezbollah out.
1: Man.
0: All right. Meanwhile, in Gaza, they're also taking care of the tunnels, but they're also, IDF, I guess, with Mossad's help, is also taking care of many of the October 7th leaders or participants. And it kind of reminded me of, Israel going after the Nazis after World War II. I mean, none of these will be spared. And it looks like they're racking them up pretty rapidly now, Abe.
2: Yeah. I think they got a lot of these guys, but they do every so often, actually it's pretty often, they show a photo of the person they've identified, and there's the word eliminated over his head.
1: Nice.
2: So I like seeing those. And when sometimes they do that, it's like the entire, the top three levels of the military hierarchy in a certain area. But Israel's been doing a lot attacking underground infrastructure there that Hamas is trying to restore. And yes, that's a violation of the ceasefire, trying to restore it. In fact, they took out, they had to be very careful because the underground area they were working on, of course, was under a water treatment plant, a UN building, and some other international organization storage facility. So that's how you know where the headquarters are. Always look for at least three of those in any one place, and you know what's underneath there.
0: Abe, in a way, I mean, isn't that quite an achievement? Did they build these tunnels while these buildings were standing above them?
2: When they built these Tunnels, this was with buildings around them, above them, and in fact, that's one of the reasons why there was as much destruction as there was, because that, of course, compromised the integrity of the structure of the building. So if you if there are explosions, if you're doing something in the tunnel, the building will come down, as it did many, many times.
0: All right. We'll take a break, come back with more with Abe Katzman, and talk about some raids in Iraq. Wait till you hear what they found. 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

0: We're back, and we have Abe Katzman on the line with us. Once again, you can follow Abe on his Facebook page, Katzman spelled with an S. Abe, I wanted to go in two areas in particular that we probably only have time for, so I'll give them both to you, and you do whichever one you want, first or second. The raids in Iraq, and then Israel has recognized the Armenian genocide. And this is on the eve of the NATO summit in Turkey, because Turkey obviously was the nation committing the genocide. So you take it away.
1: Well, just make one comment about these Iraqi raids where they've been going at. They arrested 47 politicians, some of them senior. They found stashes of cash and gold and firearms. And, kind of surprising, I guess. Oh, who would have thought you'd find corrupt politicians in Iraq?
0: Anyway,
1: yeah, one of them was $15.5 million.
0: In
1: Ilhan
0: cash.
1: Omar. No, I'm just kidding. It was somebody named Alia Nasif. But maybe she may be next.
2: She may be next.
0: Yeah, that was in cash money. Cash money and gold, I guess, gold bars or whatever.
2: Remember that movie Three Kings from 1991?
0: That's right. Some of them were supposedly supporters of Iran.
1: Yeah, although I think in this case they're supporters of themselves.
0: Okay,
1: more
0: than
1: anything.
0: It was mainly
1: some $85 million buried deep. They needed excavation machinery in order to get some of it.
0: Is that right? Okay. Yeah. How big a deal is it for Israel to recognize the Armenian genocide, which came right before the, of course,
1: yeah,
0: the genocide of the Jews?
1: I mean, right. The timing is good, I guess. I mean, it's never bad to do this. It should have been done a long time ago, but Israel had a relationship with Turkey and didn't want to upset them too badly. Now, it's a different story. Now, Erdogan is going around calling for the destruction of Israel at, like, every turn, and Netanyahu kind of shot back and said he was an anti-Semitic dictator who commits genocide against the Kurds, and Erdogan said, thank you, that's quite a compliment. And, well, he might have. That might have been what he was thinking.
0: Yeah.
1: Like, that's a good start.
0: Yeah, yeah.
1: I mean, that's on my resume.
0: Well, he's always been proud of who he is, I guess, right? I mean, this, once again, on the eve of the NATO summit, do you think this was a sort of as much for the United States benefit as Turkey's?
1: It could be. I mean, I think this is really, I'm not sure if it makes that big a difference. I've never understood why here we are 110 years later, why the Turkish government can't say that Turkish government, those secularists, the Young Turks, whatever, those guys did it. We're like, Muslim Brotherhood conservatives. It wasn't us. So why erase history?
0: Why erase history?
2: All right.
0: There you go. As you said, it should have been done a long, long time ago. All right, speaking of time, we're out of time tonight. Abe, what's the weather like been over there? I mean, it's hot as the dickens here.
1: Decent summer weather, mid-80s.
2: Oh.
0: How about that? Are the tourists coming back to Israel, or is that...
1: In some places, yes. There are places that I've seen that have been very crowded, and other places where... It seemed a little lighter than usual, so
0: right.
1: Not all the airlines are flying here.
0: Yeah. All right. You take care of yourself. We love you. We'll talk to you next week. We're praying for you in Israel.
1: Great.
0: All right.
1: Happy Independence Day. Thank you.
0: And same to you, my brother. Same to you. All right. We'll take a break. Once again, this hour has been brought to us by Proclaiming Justice to the Nations. And Lori is going to join us in a few minutes at the top of the next hour. And we'll go over some of those, review some of those Supreme Court cases that came down today. A mixed bag, indeed it was.
3: 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The answer. WORL. Orlando. Orlando. Orlando. Orlando. Orlando.
4: News this hour from Town Hall. I'm Keith Peters in Washington. The Supreme Court releasing decisions on court cases prior to the summer recess. Correspondent Laura Winters on the results of a case involving the Fed.
5: On this ruling, a defeat President Trump as the High Court rejects his attempt to fire a member of the Federal Reserve Board. She's faced accusations of mortgage fraud. The justice is ruling Lisa Cook should first be able to respond to the allegations, which she denies, before she's let go. Chief Justice Roberts writing the president cannot remove a member of the Fed at any time for any reason without any notice. It was a 5-4 decision with conservative Brett Kavanaugh joining Roberts and the court's three liberal justices. Laura Winters reporting.
4: A heat wave will blast the eastern part of the U.S. this week.
6: Temperatures rising ahead of the July 4th holiday will feel hotter because of the high humidity with it, so says the National Weather Service. Officials also say several days of high temperatures will settle in across the lower Great Lakes and the Mid-Atlantic. In addition, high temps will reach the Mississippi and Ohio River valleys.
4: That's correspondent Andrew Stewart. Temperatures will reach well into the 90s and low 100s. Forecasters urge people to stay hydrated and in air-conditioned places if possible. The death toll from Venezuela's devastating back-to-back earthquakes now stands at more than 1,700 people. 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
12: January 20th, 2017 will be remembered as the day the people became the rulers of this nation again. We assembled here today are issuing a new decree to be heard in every city, in every foreign capital, and in every hall of power. From this day forward, a new vision will govern our land. From this day forward, it's going to be only America first. We do not seek to impose our way of life on anyone, but rather to let it shine as an example. We will shine for everyone to follow. There should be no fear. We are protected, and we will always be protected. We will be protected by the great men and women of our military and law enforcement. And most importantly, we will be protected by God. We stand at the birth of a new millennium, ready to unlock the mysteries of space, to free the earth from the miseries of disease, and to harness the energies, industries, and technologies of tomorrow. A new national pride will stir our souls lift our sights, and heal our divisions. Your voice, your hopes, and your dreams will define our American destiny. Together, we will make America strong again. We will make America wealthy again. We will make America proud again. We will make America safe again. And yes, together, we will make America great again. Thank you, God bless you, and God bless America.

0: right, welcome to hour number two of the American Adversaries Drive Time Now Primetime Radio Show. Thank you so much for tuning in. You got Rick Brown and myself, Christopher Hart, in the Relax and Comfort Studio. Jeff Sinis is on the bridge. 407-774-8255 is the number. Nostra Dennis is out tonight, and Lori Cardoza Moore is on the road, and we're trying to make the connection with her right now. As soon as we do, we'll bring her into the conversation. We were just mentioning a little while ago that, you know, tonight it's Monday night at Pickles, which means it's
1: Margarita Monday.
0: Right. This is either good news or bad news for margarita lovers out there, because Morton Salt has decided to close its operation in Chicago after 135 years.
2: Oh, no.
0: But that's okay, because they're moving to Overland Park, Kansas.
3: Outstanding.
0: They're leaving Chicago after over a century and a quarter because of the ridiculous government.
3: Well, that's not
0: in
3: a bad
0: Chicago
3: thing.
0: And
3: everybody should leave those crazy states.
0: That's right.
3: Pack up your business and move to where you want it.
0: That's right. So Morton Salt, where it rains, when it was when it rains, it pours.
3: When it rains, it pours.
0: When
3: yeah.
0: It rains, it pours. Is going to start pouring salt out of their factory in Overland Park, Kansas.
3: Fantastic. Just south
0: of
3: Kansas
0: Chicago. City. Is that where that is?
3: Yeah.
0: Overland Park. All right. So anyway, big news for margarita lovers and salt lovers all across the land. Also, FIFA has set attendance records, and they just started the knockout round. I mean, there's 32 teams left, so there's a 16 game. There's a lot of games left.
3: Yep.
0: And already an attendance record has been set. And when people found out that, you know, President Trump was going to be president again during FIFA, they were predicting that no one would come to the games, and it would be a bust, and it would be disorganized and all this other stuff. There would be safety issues. So far, none of that has occurred. The only complaining came from the Iranian team, where over the weekend, APA lamented their loss in heartbreaking fashion. That's the word they used, heartbreaking fashion. The Iranians had to go home because they didn't make it past the first round or whatever it is.
3: They're all going to concentration camps.
0: Yeah, and they were whining about how it was unfair because they couldn't stay in the country. They could only come into the country to do the soccer match, and then they had to go down to Mexico to wait until their next match. And their last match was in Seattle, and I love that, right?
3: That's
0: so
3: fantastic.
0: Yeah, and then they were caught as they were driving, I guess, back to the airport, singing in their car pro Hezbollah songs. I mean, so who cares about them, right?
3: Nope.
0: And by the way, I don't recall AP ever writing and using the word heartbreaking when it came to the story. I don't even know if they wrote about the stories at all of the Iranian regime slaughtering those people in the streets, nor any of the heartbreaking stories of the executions. I don't recall
3: it happened
0: them.
3: Daily.
0: Yeah, yep. Talking about the heartbreaking story of the wrestler being hung over there. That's real heartbreak.
3: People are just evil.
0: Yeah.
3: They're evil.
0: Absolutely.
3: And our media and certain factions are evil.
0: Yeah, absolutely. And it appears as though, and it's still early, and this is going to go through July the 10th, but that the Great American State Fair is bringing in big crowds, too.
3: Yep.
0: And the celebration to kick it off the other night had a huge crowd, about 50,000 people in Washington, D.C., to kick off the Great American State Fair. We had a number of flyovers that day. President Trump did a brief presentation. This Saturday night is going to be much more extensive. President Trump is promising the biggest fireworks show, biggest and most beautiful fireworks show ever. And there will be flyovers. I think there's flyovers daily now in Washington. Of military aircraft.
3: Should be.
0: Just a really powerful show of support for the United States on its 250th birthday. And who only knows what's going to happen from 250 years from now. But it's up to us to make sure that the next generation has a good handle on this thing. And also, the reflecting pool is now surrounded by a fence, thanks to some vandals who just couldn't stand that President Trump is making Washington, D.C. beautiful again, with the statues cleaned up, fountains working, reflecting pool was beautiful. Yeah, so it had some algae. I mean, this is that time of year, right? But then people going in there with knives and slicing up the new lining.
3: And you've seen the pictures of them, right? They're unemployed Democrats.
0: Yeah.
3: Right? Sign holders and green hair.
0: Pretty much.
3: That's all they're capable of doing.
0: Exactly. But unfortunately, they need to be made examples of.
3: Yep.
0: So that this stuff perhaps would be, you know, discouraged in a big way that would be effective. So, by the way, Judge Jeanine Pirro, who is the Attorney General, District Attorney for Washington, D.C., the federal attorney, Washington, D.C., has promised to, you know, prosecute them to the fullest extent of the law. But then, of course, you're talking about trials in Washington, D.C., with Washington, D.C. federal judges. So we know how that kind of works, right? So, anyway, President Trump, meanwhile, this is via a CNN poll, still has 86% support in the GOP. And among MAGA people, it's even higher. That, by the way, is higher than either Barack Obama or George W. Bush at this stage of their administrations.
3: Right.
0: Now, Biden never got, because they're talking about a second term, Biden never got a second term. By the way, you have to go back, I think, to Reagan to find a president with as high. But nonetheless, President Trump still has great approval amongst the tribe, you might say. All right, let's now go to Lori Cardoza Moore, who is on the line with us. Lori, how are you doing tonight? Where are you at?
2: I'm back in Tennessee.
0: All right, I thought you might be. And well, you are due big congratulations because the Texas Board of Education did vote to include Bible passages in education. Can you tell us a little more about it? And congratulations.
2: Yeah, so they'll be reading stories about Abraham and Moses and reading the scriptures, Jonah, the whale, stories that our kids have heard in Sunday school, but how do those stories relate to the founding of our country and the founding of the state of Texas and the values that we hold, the Judeo-Christian values we hold in our country and in the state of Texas. They also approved the literary works. You know, one of the things that we have suffered from in education, not when we were in school, mind you, because we had books that we had to read. There were a certain number of books we had to read, and we had to write reports for them.
0: That's right.
2: Well, they've done away with that. And now the state legislature voted to approve at least one of the classics would be read. But this state board of education said, no, we're going back to what worked. It worked for us in our generation. We need to expect nothing less from our children in these up-and-coming generations. These kids need to learn. They need to read the historical books. They need to read original source content. This is all part of educating them to make great Americans. I mean, you know, we're looking at our kids right now, and we've got kids K through 12 that are marching in pro-Hamas rallies. This is crazy that we've gotten to this place. So Texas, it was Florida. Somebody got into Florida standards and removed some of the Hebraic foundations and role that the Hebrew Bible played in our founding. But in Texas, not only do they say the Bible, but they clarify the Tanakh, which is the Hebrew Bible. It's the Hebrew translation to English, so that our kids connect the dots to understand, well, what role did the Jews play? Why are we a Judeo-Christian nation? So there will be other translations, Christian, Catholic, Church, the Protestant Bibles that are frequently used, the Catholic Bibles that are used. These are all things that need to be taught to our children so our kids understand why people from different backgrounds, different races, different religions come to America and are able to worship and practice their faith freely. And it also is a reminder to us that we as because we're dealing with the issue of anti-Semitism, which is so pervasive. It's just outrageous. And our children are growing up listening to this garbage on TikTok and the social media platforms on their smartphones, and they're buying into these lies when they don't know, you know, as I've repeated over and over many, many times, and it's worth repeating, George Washington, he had a best friend, Chaim Soloman, who was a wealthy Jewish banker. He was from Poland. He was a Sephardic Jew. He bankrolled the American Revolution. People need to understand, our kids need to understand, that those are the things that connect both the Jewish community and the Christian community. Right. And unfortunately, we had a bunch of Muslims, and I'm going to say Islamists. And I want to be very clear, because there are Muslims, I know Muslims, who don't want the Islamists to win in the United States. They are fearful because they know that if we turn and we don't stand our ground, that what they left their countries to avoid, so that their families, they would not have to raise their families in that culture, it's coming here to the United States of America. And that's why we are fighting this battle. There were many Islamists that showed up at the hearing, and they want to have a say. They are upset with the way they are portrayed, Islam is portrayed in the standards. Well, we have to remember, what are the standards that we have with Islam? Our standards consist of the history of the Barbary pirates, the 9/11, the First World Trade Center bombing. In Dallas, in Las Colinas, in Texas, this brings it close to home, the Saeed girls. They were brutally murdered by their father in the back of his taxi.
0: Honor killing, yeah.
2: Yes, the honor killings. That's what we're going to be expecting. These girls didn't have a chance to live the American life. They were dating American boys.
0: All right, let me ask you a question. Are these standards binding? And is it only for public schools, or are these standards now required for all schooling?
2: Well, the other schools, the religious schools, they're going to have their own standards of what they can teach, and that's fine. When it comes to the Islamic schools, I'm wondering how these madrasas, because, you know, typically, the religious schools do incorporate what the state requires, but they also add more what they want to their faith background.
0: Right.

0: the standards, examples of what needs to be taught. So we have requested to be involved in reviewing those standards and making recommendations. There were a bunch of amendments that were submitted by the Muslim community that they want adopted. And apparently, because there was disagreement during the hearing, they did not, the only standards that were adopted by state statute that will be in state law and required, but it won't be required until 2030. That's when it is implemented, because it takes time, you know, to draft the standards, and you've got to find the publishers who are going to publish the content, and you've got to read the content. So it takes, it's going to take 3 to 4 years to go through that whole process. But
1: and I'm
0: that to say is, yes, it is by law, it's required.
1: I'm pretty sure it's going to be challenged in court, too. We'll have to see how far that goes. Some group is going to come up and challenge it in federal court. But nonetheless, this was a major achievement because, as you said, what Texas does, a lot of other states follow.
0: That's correct. Mm-hmm. Yeah, we've got 22 other states that will follow Texas's lead. And if we can get those 22 states start implementing what Texas has passed, we're going to start seeing a difference in the caliber of our children coming out of the classroom in America. This is why this is so important, and it's why the opposition is fighting so fiercely to stop, to prevent these standards from even being adopted or applied. Because you're right, there will be lawsuits. They will, you know, accuse the state of Texas of discrimination and religious. You know, one of the biggest things that I kept hearing during the testimonies of the opposition is, this is going to indoctrinate our children. We're teaching religion. No. For clarification, this is not to teach our kids to convert them to a religion. It's to teach our kids so they understand the roles these different various religions played in the history of our United States. If the Islamic community is not happy with the way they are portrayed in the standards, we can't help their history.
1: Yeah.
0: This is history. It's already done. It's past.
1: Yeah.
0: And if they don't like the way they're being presented, well, you know what? It's time for you to change the way you treat others that are not Muslims.
1: Yeah, just as indicative of the role that, as they called them, the Israelites played in our nation's founding, both Thomas Jefferson and Benjamin Franklin, their proposals for the seal of the United States, both of them included Moses. Referenced, actually, Ben Franklin had Moses on the seal, and Jefferson had the Anglo-Saxons on the seal. But once again, referencing that our form of government goes all the way back to Moses. And has was given to him by God.
2: That's right.
1: And it's right there in Exodus. It's right there. And
0: also known as the Torah, the first five books of Moses.
1: The Bible. Yeah.
0: Mm-hmm. Yes.
1: Of the Old Testament. Yes.
0: Yep. And, yep. The other seal that they were considering was the parting of the Red Sea.
1: Exodus. Yeah, I believe that was on the Franklin one, is that Moses would be standing there parting the sea. Pharaoh would be out there with his sword, and there was a light coming down from fire in the sky connecting Moses to God. I mean, it was all right there in the seal. And what Jefferson, because Jefferson was very schooled. I mean, he was very educated, very smart man. He had discovered that the Anglo-Saxons, and as he figured it out, as he figured, they had somehow managed to learn about the Israelites and copied them.
0: Yeah.
1: And that we basically copied the two of them, and that our representative form of government, our adversarial form of government.
0: Right.
1: It's once again, it's laid out right there. So this, once again, is a huge achievement. And this is the kind of stuff that Lori does and her team at Proclaiming Justice to the Nations, which you can be a part of, ladies and gentlemen, by going to pjtn.org. And don't forget to catch Lori on the Super Channel Sunday nights at 9.

0: p.m. with her show Focus on Israel, and that's the Super Channel 55.1. And those TV shows are archived also at pjtn.org. Great work, Lori. Where are you headed next?
1: Well, I'm going to be here in Tennessee. I've got to go meet with the Speaker. The Speaker of the House here in Tennessee is going to follow Texas's lead, and he's calling for a review of the civics and social studies standards. And Tennessee is going to be one of those 22 states. They're going to start looking at those standards and how we can make sure that our standards are reflective of what Texas did. The Ten Commandments is going to be displayed. You know, the fact that the Hebrew Bible, this is a huge accomplishment for the Hebrew Bible to be named, the Tanakh, to be named by name in the standards, to be taught to our kids so that our kids connect our dots or connect the dots to the Old Testament scriptures, to Moses, just like what you were saying. This is huge. We've got to, our founders and the framers of our Constitution were Bible students. They knew their Bible, and they connected to the plight of the Israelites, the ancient Israelites, with their plight. And so this is why we teach this. This is why this is so important that we teach this to our kids, so our children will have a deeper appreciation, as we do, for our Jewish community, our Jewish brothers and sisters who stand with us shoulder to shoulder in this battle, just like what's happening in the Middle East right now.
0: All right.
1: It's the United States and it's Israel that stand together. Yes, there's a peace, you know, plan, and that's all wonderful and good. But the United States and Israel have always stood together, and we have to stand together, especially with the enemy that we are facing.
0: All right, very good. All right, well, we'll have to leave it there for tonight. Lori, travel safely. We'll talk to you next week.
1: Yeah, God bless you guys. Thanks, Chris.
0: All right, that's Proclaiming Justice to the Nations, pjtn.org, and any and all deductions are in. 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We'll take a break, come back with more of the American Adversaries Radio Show, and don't forget Larry Elder coming up next after us at 7 p.m.
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Hey, you might as well just let that run out. That is for Morton Salt. When it rains, it pours. This is rain as in R-E-I-G-N. All right. 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Let love rain over me. We'll be right back.

0: for a news. I'm Keith Peters in Washington. A heat wave is gripping the Midwest and is shifting eastward, causing summer camps and outdoor activities to be canceled or delayed. On Monday, communities opened cooling centers and advised people to stay hydrated. The National Weather Service says the hot and humid weather is expected to last through most of the week. The United States and Iran have separately announced they are sending delegations to Qatar this weekend, though Tehran insists it has not agreed to meet with the U.S. at any level. The announcement Monday came after weekend attacks in the Persian Gulf challenged efforts to negotiate an end to the war. Good day on Wall Street with the Dow up by 306 points. The Nasdaq rose 522. The S&P 500 advanced 86. More details at srnnews.com.
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0: place where the stars and stripes and the eagle flies.
1: We are back. We are live. We are the American Adversaries. Thank you so much for tuning in, ladies and gentlemen. Excuse me. You have Rick Brown and myself, Christopher Hart, in the Relax and Comfort Studio. Jeff Sinis is on the bridge, and I am on the crystal clear Thompson Jewelers Diamond microphone. 407-774-8255 is the number. By the way, the Magic have announced that they are waiving Jonathan Isaac. I hope we haven't seen the last of him in a Magic uniform. It's still possible they'll pick up his contract, but maybe not. So he has been a great inspiration to a lot of folks here in Central Florida. Also, real quickly, Representative Wiener, I think it's Scott Wiener in California, was booted and basically booed out of the San Francisco tranny parade. And he is a huge tranny supporter. So you would ask, why would he be kicked out of the tranny parade if he's been a huge tranny supporter? Because he also supports Israel.
2: Oh, God.
1: They can't have that.
2: Oh, my God.
1: Isn't that sick? This is why we need organizations like Proclaiming Justice to the Nations.
3: I thought maybe it's because he drove an automatic. That was the only trannies I recognized.
1: There you go. Okay, I got you. All right, let's talk Supreme Court. First of all, I'll make brief mention of the cases that did not come out today that presumably will come out tomorrow. Of course, the big one is the birthright citizenship case. Now, once again, don't get your expectations up on this one. All right, given what happened today, expect the worst, hope for the best. I suspect it'll be somewhere in between. Now, this has to do with President Trump, his power as president via the executive order to do something about birthright citizenship. So it's possible that he could lose this case, but that doesn't mean that by statute, birthright citizenship couldn't be overcome. We'll have to see what the court says. But this has to do not with the overall whether you can do it or not, but can a president do it by executive order? That's going to be a tall order, I think. So it may come out that they say a president can't do it, but that doesn't mean it can't be done. So we'll have to wait and see. That's just kind of I'm just throwing that out there. I have no idea. That's the one thing I can tell you. We don't have any idea what they're going to come up with on this.
3: Especially these days.
1: Yeah. I can guarantee you this, though. It ain't going to be a unanimous decision. So anyway, that is yet to come, most presumably tomorrow. Also, there is a case that has to do with can a state make a law saying that boys and men can't participate in girls and women's sports? And this has to do with, obviously, that just that. And we'll see what happens on that. And then there's another one that has to do with campaign finance. And I must admit, I do not know the details of that case. But we will once it comes out. All right, so let's go over what came out today. The big one, the big loss, was the Watson versus RNC, where the court decided 5-4. With Roberts and Barrett siding with the liberals, that states can allow votes to be counted after Election Day as long as they are postmarked by Election Day. Basically, the ruling says that Congress can make laws otherwise, but unless or until they do, the states can do it the way they want. Now, this is a big states' right victory in that sense, but in terms of election integrity, it's a big defeat. It does now make it more important that we get a SAVE Act passed. That would solve a lot of these problems. We were hoping that this decision would sort of lessen the need for that, but in fact, it has increased the need for it.
3: The biggest mistake early on that we made is by letting the states have control of their own election process in a federalist country.
1: Well, that was part of federalism, is to allow states to have as much power as they can have, other than those enumerated in the Constitution, to the federal government. So this is, it, once again, a big loss, but it does not mean that those laws can't be dealt with at the federal level, that the federal government does have enumerated rights in the Constitution to affect federal elections. State elections are different. Federal elections, they can. But in this Congress, ain't going to happen, right? They can't get the SAVE Act through. You think they can do anything about this? Not likely. So that was a big loss. President Trump personally had a loss today. He is now evidently going to have to pay E. Jean Carroll $5 million. This has to do with the defamation case, not the other one where he was, the fine was what, like $81 million or something like that, $83 million. That's not this case. This has to do, that was the one where he allegedly actually assaulted her. This case was him defaming her for her saying that he assaulted her when he did not. And that case was ridiculous. The woman couldn't say what year it occurred. The dress that she claimed that she was wearing that day hadn't even come out for 10 years later. She said it occurred in a dressing room, which was right adjacent to the cashier station. I mean, it's just absolutely ridiculous. And he talked about it, and unfortunately, talking about it is costing him $5 million. Now, she had been fronted a bunch of money by... Who was the guy fronting her? It was a big Clinton person. The name would come to me in a minute. So I don't know if he's going to get his money back. Probably not with her. Yeah, probably not. A little point of trivia that Jeff reminded me of a few times, and that is that our own Williams. Pat Williams. How can I forget Pat Williams' first name? Pat Williams actually dated her in college one time. And he knew not to go back. Mm-hmm. Anyway. All right. And then this was sort of a loss. It appears to be a loss on the face of it, but not quite. This has to do with President Trump trying to fire Lisa Cook. She is a member of the Fed board who has been indicted for mortgage fraud. Or at least is under investigation. I'm pretty sure she's been indicted. And President Trump tried to fire her for that. The Supreme Court said, you can't just outright fire her. You can fire her, but there has to be a review process. She has to be basically have a sort of due process in the firing process. In other words, she has to be told why she's being
3: aggressive
1: fired.
3: Discipline.
1: She has to be given an opportunity to respond to it, and then he can fire her, which President Trump said he is going to do.
3: And so what happens if she's convicted?
1: Well, then she's going to jail, hopefully. But if he fires her, it kind of won't matter.
3: Right.
1: In terms of the Fed.
3: Nobody will care.
1: Right.
3: Yeah.
1: And so this doesn't open the door entirely to him firing or a president firing people from the Fed. But it does mean that they are subject to the laws of the land, shall we say, and consequences if you violate them. So that was a partial loss or partial victory, whichever way you want to talk about it. Then the next one was a big win. This was a big win for President Trump as he tries to downsize the federal government. This had to do with a member, and her name, I forget her first name, her last name was Slaughter. No, I'm not kidding. Slaughter was President Trump tried to fire her from the FTC, Federal Trade Commission. She sued, went to the Supreme Court, and they decided, oh, yes, he can fire you. Her argument was the FTC was set up as a quote-unquote independent federal agency. Supreme Court said, no, it falls under the purview of the executive branch, and therefore the president is the CEO of the executive branch, and if he wants to fire you, he can do that. And this means any federal independent agency other than the Fed. So this means President Trump can
3: clear house.
1: Absolutely. And that the people will have no recourse. So this was a huge win. And Kavanaugh, as a matter of fact, kind of said this might bring about chaos. By the way, the decision that he cannot fire federal Governor Lisa Cook without a process was 5-4. And 6-3, Trump can fire people. So it was the six that we would hope would
3: right.
1: be sticking together against the three liberals.
3: And we know.
1: In that one, correct. And this one, you had sort of some strange bedfellows. This was also a 6-3 decision. And this has to do with police or law enforcement using geo, I think they call it
3: geo-fencing.
1: Geo-fencing. This is where they go to a phone company and get, you know, pings from a whole area in order to track people down in crime. Mm-hmm. And what the Supreme Court said was, basically, that is subject to the Fourth Amendment, meaning in most cases they will have to get a warrant to do that.
3: Search and seizure laws.
1: Yep. Exactly. And so now that one, actually, Clarence Thomas dissented on, and basically saying that this, you know, ties the hand of police, which it does to a certain extent, no doubt about that. But it also means that, we do have some privacy protections, which is the whole purpose of the Fourth Amendment. That's the one where your papers and your possessions are yours without, you know, a good reason for them to search and seize them, and which would require a warrant. So that was an interesting decision. And then Alan Dershowitz also lost. He had sued CNN because CNN misrepresented him representing President Trump in his first impeachment. If you remember, over the beautiful phone call, mm-hmm. Alan Dershowitz, yes, the Democrat, lifetime Democrat, helped defend President Trump in Congress in that first impeachment. And CNN misrepresented him and his motives for doing that. And so he sued them. The case was thrown out. He appealed. The Supreme Court decided that they are not going to review that case, which means that the lower court decision stays in place and the lawsuit is done. So he lost that. And then this decision did not come out of the U.S. Supreme Court. This decision came out of the Colorado Supreme Court. Now, Colorado is a pretty blue state these days, and the Democrats in the Colorado legislature were trying to do their own redistricting there, and they were doing it in a fashion akin to what they did in Virginia. You remember in Virginia, they put it on the ballot,
3: yes.
1: And they had people vote for it, and their Supreme Court wouldn't validate it until the U.S. Supreme Court reviewed it, and they struck it down. And so the Colorado Supreme Court did the same thing. The Democrats in Colorado had put three proposals on an upcoming, I think it was a primary ballot, but they had put three proposals for redistricting, all for redistricting, on the ballot. And the Supreme Court ruled that in Colorado, they have something they call a single subject requirement for ballot proposals. In other words, there can only be one. For a particular subject, there can only be one proposal. And because they had put up three, they struck it down, which means, at least for the time being anyway, Colorado's efforts to redistrict have failed. Currently, Colorado has 8 congressional seats, and it is broken down now evenly, 4 Democrat and 4 Republican. And they were trying to redistrict to try to tilt that to at least 6-2, if not even greater. That effort has failed. So the day wasn't, you know, a total failure. We did have one big loss. President Trump lost $5 million, but if anybody can afford it, he can. I mean, it's not the $5 million. It's just the thought that the $5 million is going to basically a thief.
3: Yeah, absolutely.
1: Someone who lied about him. He, you know, he fought back, and then he's getting fined for fighting back.
3: He should have just sued her.
1: Well, he did. Right. He didn't prevail. She did. Other than those two, it wasn't a bad day on the Supreme Court. We'll wait and see what happens tomorrow, because once again, and it could be that they saved these three, or at least two of these three, until tomorrow, because they're going to be big. Very impactful, and there's going to be a lot of emotion involved in these decisions, and that's birthright citizenship. Whichever way it goes, it's going to be an extremely emotional high or an extremely emotional low. And same with men and boys and girls and women's sports. Those are very emotional issues, and it's no wonder they saved them until last, because they want to get the hell out of Dodge. They don't want to be around, mm-hmm. although the Kavanaugh and Barrett, they live in the area there. Clarence Thomas, by the way, I don't know if he still does, but for many years, he and his wife would load up in their old RV and hit the road. You might run into them at Yosemite or Grand Canyon or something, and they'd be out there camping with any old body, and loving to talk to Americans in that informal setting. I don't know if they can get away with doing that in these days. Somebody would track them down and try to kill them, right?
3: Yep.
1: And that's a shame. The Supreme Court justice can't just travel about the nation like a regular American anymore. So, all right, so that is your Supreme Court wrap for today. Tomorrow, obviously, going to be a big day, so don't let your emotions run away with you one way or the other. I mean, we can hope for the best, but expect the worst, at least when it comes to that birthright citizenship. I think the Supreme Court is going to be more sympathetic to states when it comes to making laws about boys and men and women's sports, but we will wait and see. I thought that the Supreme Court was going to side with the RNC against Watson, and that was the big loss of the day. So when it comes to the Supreme Court, you don't know until you do know. And what I know is we need to take a break and come back with a little more of the American Adversaries Radio Show on a Margarita Monday. You still have time to get over to Pickles, right?
3: You do. We don't close till 8 o'clock. You better hurry.
1: All right. Over to Pickles. That's at East Columbia. East Columbia. Wait a minute. That's Images.
3: Wow.
1: No, that's at 434 and I-4 at the Northeast Corridor right behind Starbucks for Pickles.
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0: What a wonderful world it is indeed, ladies and gentlemen, especially when we are citizens of the United States of America, the greatest country of all time. We are the goat of countries. All right, welcome back to the show. Thanks for tuning in. By the way, Clarence Thomas made comments about that case where the court decided not to take up Alan Dershowitz's claims against CNN. He said that the court missed an opportunity to review the libel laws against, basically, Dershowitz was denied his suit because he's a quote-unquote public figure. And as such, the media can say anything they want about him. And then Thomas said we missed an opportunity there. Also, the court did announce today that next year, which means we won't get the decision on this case for about a year, but next year the court is going to hear a case involving the Arizona laws, where they actually passed some pretty good laws to purge their voter rolls of non-citizens. So the Supreme Court is going to take up the issue of purging voter rolls of non-citizens. You would think that would be a given.
1: No-brainer.
0: Exactly. But these laws in Arizona have been challenged, so it's going to require the courts to weigh in, and the Supreme Court says, yes, we will take this case up. They did not announce when they'll hear oral arguments, but they'll hear oral arguments, wow. And then they will, do the poll process. So don't expect an answer on that for a year, literally. That'll be in between election years kind of anyway. So, we'll have to see how that one shakes out. All right. Let's take a phone call real quick. No, wait a minute. Wait, Jeff, who's on the line? Donald from New Jersey? Donald from New Jersey? Put Donald from New Jersey on. I want to hear Donald.
2: This is your favorite president, or as many people will call me today, your favorite birthday boy, the greatest birthday boy in the history of our country. Nobody's ever seen anything like it. The fake news will never admit it, but I'm the greatest birthday boy the world has ever seen. 80 big, beautiful years of strength, perfection, and greatness, and nobody's ever seen anything like it. It's a lot better than the last president who turned 80 when he was in office, Crooked Joe Biden. He didn't know who the hell he was. He didn't know where the hell he was. But he knew he liked his chocolate chip, his ice cream, chocolate chip. And Crooked Joe Biden made a chocolate mess on the floor of the Vatican. Remember that? We called it Operation Tootsie Roll. In front of the Pope, you're not supposed to do that. It was the only time the Pope has ever said, holy sugar honey iced tea, what the hell is that? Not supposed to do that. Crooked Joe, what a disgrace. But on my 80th birthday, we're very happy. My doctors, they say to me, sir, your numbers are through the roof, sir. They're going up like a rocket ship. We've never seen better numbers before. What is your secret? I said, I play a lot of golf and I eat a lot of Big Macs. And everybody thinks the Big Mac isn't good for you. It's been great for me. And we're doing very well. And while we're celebrating my 80th birthday, and I'm the greatest birthday boy in the history of the world, I also want to say that we're also celebrating our country's big, beautiful 250th birthday. And America, as we know it, is our favorite birthday girl, a big, beautiful birthday girl. I got along very well with, you may have heard of him, Thomas Jefferson. And I said to him, Tom, life, liberty, and the pursuit of Big Macs. He said, sir, we can't put that. I said, put happiness. Life, liberty, and the pursuit of happiness, because we get Big Macs and we become very happy. It's the same thing. And so we wrote the Declaration together and we created our beautiful country together. So while we celebrate my 80th birthday and the greatest birthday boy in the history of the world, let us also celebrate the greatest country in the history of the world. Happy birthday to yours truly, and happy birthday to the greatest country that has ever existed. God bless you. God bless America, and thank you for your attention to this matter.
0: Thank you, Mr. President. All right, Devin's on the line. Devin, you got about 30 seconds. Make it count.
3: Yeah, I just want to say a great day in the Constitution of America. I just want to say the Supreme Court has been giving out wins for both sides. President Trump has won some personal wins. The right has won some wins with the redistricting and the Voting Rights Act. And then the left gets a win with mail-in balloting. Ballots coming in 5 days later, as long as they're postmarked on or before Election Day. So I think that the way the Supreme Court is going to go, birthright citizenship, I think we win that birthright citizenship, and I think we lose the boys and girls sports states' rights. Would that sound kind of, you know, even bar to you, Chris?
0: Well, what you're talking about is that the Supreme Court would take political considerations into their decisions, and that is not at all far from the truth. So whether you got them right one way or the other, my guess is going to go the other way, that we're going to win on the boys and girls sports can't be allowed. But birthright, I'm not so sure about that. But from your lips to God's ears, Devin, from your lips to God's ears, thank you, brother. Appreciate you calling in. All right, we'll find out tomorrow, and we'll have, I'll try to go through it tomorrow night with you, whatever it is, good or bad. That's what we do. We give you the good, the bad, and the ugly right here on the American Adversaries Radio Show. And then, of course, now you got Larry Elder coming up next, DeLorenzo, the great Eldersky, and then Scott Jennings after that. In the meantime, have a great evening, ladies and gentlemen. Keep loving, keep praying. Don't you give up. Don't you dare surrender. Head on over to Margarita Monday at Pickles.
1: You still got time.
0: Still got time.
1: You got an hour.
0: And we're going to keep on fighting no matter what, so we can keep on winning. Even through the losses, we're going to keep on fighting. And whatever you do, ladies and gentlemen, whatever you do, keep the faith. Night, everybody.
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6: News Hour from Town Hall. I'm Keith Peters in Washington. The Supreme Court dramatically expanded presidential power, upholding President Trump's firing of the heads of other independent federal agencies while letting Federal Reserve Governor Lisa Cook remain in her job. House Minority Leader Hakeem Jeffries says the Supreme Court is going against the Constitution.
7: And the framers were intentional about ensuring we didn't have a king-like figure serving as the President of the United States of America.
6: President Trump was asked if he'll now fire more independent federal agency board members.
8: I don't think so. It gives me the right, and not me, it gives a president the right to do what the president should have the right to do. And it's very interesting. It's a big ruling. It's been going on for almost 100 years. They've been working on this, and you know that it comes down at my term is a very great honor. But it bestows additional powers, maybe the same power on the president. The president has the right to do this.
6: A dangerous heat wave has hit the Midwest, and it's slowly moving eastward, with temperatures expected to reach the 90s to near 100 degrees, with heat indices even higher. NWS Weather Prediction Center meteorologist Scott Klebauer says multiple record highs could be set this week with extreme heat.
9: Judging by just the forecast alone, we have 46 potential high temperature records being forecast currently, with 16 that are going to be at least close enough that we'll also need to monitor. And then that carries into Friday, where there's another 34 highs already being forecast, and then Saturday on the 4th, having 22.
6: He's urging people to stay hydrated and stay indoors with air conditioning. On Wall Street, the Dow up by 306 points, the NASDAQ rose 522. More on these stories at townhall.com.
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0: Scott Jennings brings clarity to the toughest debates. Josh Hammer's blistering commentary puts politics and culture on trial. 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